I love it. I love it.

0: When you listen to Elizabeth Fraser sing that song, don't you sort of feel like you could just sing it exactly like her? But it doesn't happen like that. But anyway, yeah, so beautiful. That was Massive Attack and Teardrop. And I don't know if you sort of caught what I was doing there, but I was playing some of the songs that were sampled in these songs that we love so much, like Teardrop and Delight's Groove is in the Heart. So before I played Teardrop, I played Les McCann's Sometimes I Cry, and that's where that drum beat comes from. Did you recognize it? Yeah. And you know where I learned that? Because between last week and this week, I'm just out diving into music and learning new things. So I went to see Motion Worker and Joe Alterman last Sunday. Was it last Sunday? I guess it was. It was last Sunday at the Rizzoli Bookstore, performing their album, which I've been playing a whole lot of, called Keep the Line Open, which happened because they both had relationships, long friendships with Les McCann, the amazing jazz musician Les McCann. And they had never met each other. Joe Alterman and Motion Worker had never met each other. And after Les McCann passed away, I guess they must have met because of that circumstance, and they decided to do a record together. And so they did, and it's sort of a tribute to Les McCann. So I went to see them play, and it was great. It was fantastic. They had some really, amazing musicians playing with them. And it was, in a small setting. And Motion Worker, Adam Dorn, was talking about that song, Sometimes I Cry by Les McCann, which is sampled in Massive Attack's Teardrop. And I didn't know that. So I ran home and put it on and listened to it. And I said, oh, I got to play those. I got to play that on the show. And then before that, we heard Delight with Groove is in the Heart, which it's always great to listen to Groove is in the Heart. You don't need a reason to play that song. But you heard the sample from Herbie Hancock that it is sampled in that song based on. It's called Bring Down the Birds. It comes from the soundtrack of the film Blow Up from the 60s. And we heard from Eddie Harris before that with a great track called Listen Here. Also, I didn't know that one, and that was the song that Motion Worker and Joe Alterman opened with. And I was just like, wow, I have to play that on the show. And then before that, only because we got off to a little bit of a bumpy beginning and I had a little technical issue, which has now been resolved thanks to our incredible technical staff here at WFUV, George Evans and Jose Osoria. So thank you to those guys, because just being on the phone with me for 2 seconds and all was good. So yeah, so we heard from that album, Keep the Line Open, from Joe Alterman and Motion Worker, a track called Yay, Yay, Yay, and one called I Love It, I Love It, I Love It. All right, so that brings us to this moment. 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My name is Delphine Blue, and in a little while, right around 9 o'clock, I'm going to present to you a little interview segment I did with the Gypsy Jazz guitarist Stefan Remble. In that world, he's the tops. He's a Grammy winner, and he's going to be doing his festival Django Agogo at Symphony Space next weekend. So I talked to him a bit about that. So I hope you will listen to that bit of talking, extra talking tonight, but there's music interspersed. So it's all good. There's lots of music. Then there'll be some music for mothers, because mothers, you know what I mean? Tomorrow's Mother's Day. So I'd like to let you know that FUV is proud to partner with the Hudson River Music Festival Sunday, June 21st at Croton Point Park in Croton, New York, with 2 stages of music featuring Jesse Wells, Warren Haynes with Graham Lesh, Margot Price, and many more. Whoa. 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
0: You know, I just have to say, I have two close personal friends who have donated their cars to WFUV, and I should get one of them to do a testimonial, because they did say exactly that to me. They said it was so easy, right? So anyway, you could get a real live person who did it telling you that it's something you may want to consider if you have to unload a vehicle. All right, so something really incredible happened. Many incredible things happened, but the Stones released new music, and it's great. But on top of that, and by the way, I want to say that my radio brother, Paul Cavalcante, who does the show Cavalcade on Sundays at 4 o'clock, that's his new time, is going to be putting a laser focus on the new Stones record and playing you the press release, the press conference that the Stones gave. So you definitely want to be listening tomorrow at 4 o'clock to Cavalcade, which you probably would be anyway. But, you know, there's a moment, and this is spoiler alert, I just have to say this because for me this is deeply meaningful, but Mick Jagger said they were in the studio and he saw this guy wearing a long dress, and he turned around and he had all this makeup and lipstick on, and he looked at him and he went, "You're Robert Smith of The Cure." They had never met before. And Robert Smith said, "You're Mick Jagger." And Mick Jagger said, "Well, since you're here, you might as well make yourself useful," and pulled him into the studio. And Robert Smith sang and played guitar on the song I'm about to play. Now, for me, this is something that is beyond mind-blowing, because my two favorite bands are The Stones and The Cure. And for this to happen in my lifetime, I'm just pinching myself. I hope I'm not the only one who loves those two bands best. But anyway, I'm going to play this new song for you from The Stones. It's so great. It's called In the Stars. And I guess it was in the stars that one day The Cure and The Stones would meet together musically.

0: I mean, it is. It's just like heaven that The Cure, well, it's not the whole band, but Robert Smith is singing on the new Stones song and playing guitar. I mean, my mind is blown, completely blown. That's why I played Just Like Heaven, and I played the song Heaven by the Stones before that, and the new one from the Stones. Great song, In the Stars. That's the best new song they've had in a really long time. So, very exciting. I'm excited. I'm Delphine Blue. 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We have the app. And you have speakers and devices and all that good stuff. I'm so glad that you tuned in and joined me. Sunset was at 8 p.m. tonight. Oh, boy. And it's May. It's so lush. Okay. All right. I'm getting carried away. It's also Dave Gahan's birthday, so I'm going to have to play a Depeche Mode song next. And then after that, I will present to you a little conversation I had with Stefan Rembel, who has devoted his musical everything to the music of Django Reinhardt, and he's going to talk about that, and he's pretty convincing. But before we do that, I want to let you know that FUV is proud to partner with the Hudson River Music Festival, and Sunday, June... I told you that already. Oh, boy. The last thing I want to do is repeat myself. So, how about this? FUV welcomes John Oliver and Seth Meyers in residency at the Beacon Theater. There you go. 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

0: 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You're listening to Shocking Blue on member-supported WFUV, and I have the great honor to speak to Stefan Remble, who is an esteemed gypsy jazz guitarist. That's just boiling it down very simply. So please say hello, Stefan.
1: Hello, Delphine.
0: Thank you for taking some time to speak with me and my audience about gypsy jazz and your passion for Django Reinhardt and the Django Agogo Festival, which is soon approaching here in New York.
1: Yeah, let's do it.
0: Okay. I have had the great fortune to see you perform at least three times, including the Django Festival, where you brought those two guys who had never been to New York before 2 years ago.
1: Are you talking about Django Agogo?
0: Yes.
1: So 2 years ago, you mean 25 or 24? 2024?
0: Wait, I think in 24, the show at Town Hall, that was a really special show because you brought those two guys who hadn't played together in 35 years, and it was their first time in New York, two amazing French guitar players that were historic.
1: Okay, good, because there is a suite to that. Okay. Now I can situate what you are saying. So it's not two guys, it's a trio, actually. It's three guys. Angelo Debar, who is like absolute living legend in France. Like, he's one of the greatest guitar players who ever lived. Serge Kempf on the guitar, who's the same thing, is like the most sought-after rhythm player in gypsy folk music. And Frank Anastasio, who is like same thing, like the bass player that's part of that unit of three people.
0: Mm-hmm.
1: So... Serge Kempf is a bit older, you know, than these guys. And so he's known internationally for his capacity to play like all gypsy, like Eastern Europe gypsy music and French gypsy and all that. Like, he knows everything and everyone. It's kind of like crazy. For example, Yul Brynner recorded an album of gypsy Russian songs in the
0: 70s. No way!
1: Yeah, you don't know. So... and the guy playing rhythm for it is Serge, for example. So he's really sought after all the time, you know. In 1989, he used to, in the 80s, he used to own a place called La Rue Fleurie. It was a bit like Barbès in Brooklyn, you know, a place where I play every Sunday night at 8.
0: Do you still play every Sunday night at 8 at Barbès?
1: When I'm not on tour, I play every Sunday at 8 p.m. at Barbès, and it's been 23 years.
0: Wow.
1: It was sort of a Barbès, like, it's not a very big place, but a place of like music like that. And they would play, Serge used to own it. So they would play there every single night, 7 days a week, 365 days. They played every night from 8 p.m. to like 2 a.m. every night, nonstop. And then after that, they would like close the bar, pack the instruments, and they would go to the jazz clubs and jam until like 6 a.m. and then go to bed, wake up at like 5 p.m. and repeat. So that was the lifestyle. That's how they played together. In 1989, they recorded an album called Gypsy Guitars. And so we refer to them as the Gypsy Guitar Trio.
0: Mm-hmm.
1: And that's the album that we started the whole Django thing, you know, already with their constant live performances, but also with the album, which is a legendary album, you know. And they were on fire because they were playing so much constantly, like 12 hours a day. That's all they would do, you know. And then Serge, shortly after that, closed La Rue Fleurie. And then they never played the three of them together again. They would play sometimes one with the other and other people and all, and they are great friends and all, but they never really played with that trio again. So I brought them back 2 years ago when you came to the show. I brought them back together. I recreated that, and they played, and it was so amazing and unique, and they loved it so much, they decided to record Gypsy Guitars too.

0: it was released 6 months ago. So I was like, usually I don't do that. I don't bring people twice to Django Agogo like so fast, but I'm going to bring them, you know. Serge is now 80 years old and he doesn't want to travel anymore. And he's like, this is the last time I'm going to travel and I'm going to come to America. So it's one last chance also to hear these guys play, you know. And so they recorded the album, which is amazing. The Gypsy Guitars 2, you can find it on any streaming online, you know. They are coming to play that. And the old album, you know, we're going to have two shows at Symphony Space on the 15th and the 16th of May. And they're going to play more of the first album on the first night and more of the second album on the second night, mixing a bit of other things also into that and stuff. But they're going to have a full set for themselves. So it's like one of the last opportunity to hear these guys, the trio, live. Because also it's a funny thing. It's like a weird concept to me. Huh? But I said, so how often now do you, now that you played at my festival and you loved it and you recorded the album, how often do you play with the trio live? It's like, when you call us. Okay. So they still don't perform. I don't understand why, because there is a magic. It's like having Pink Floyd together or the Beatles together. They have a sound that I've never heard before and you will never hear after. The combination of those three guys with their personality, it's a band and it has a very specific sound. It's unbelievable. So that might be one of the only, maybe the last two concerts they're going to play as a trio for what I know. I don't know with these guys, you know. And, you know, they are not interested in, like, touring and doing tons of festivals and stuff. They'd rather, like, stay where they are and play the gigs that they like with their friends and all. They are not, like, they don't want to be on the road like I do, for example. They're not interested in that, you know. So it's funny, very funny situation with these guys. But this is such magic, you know. So I hope like people are going to come to the shows and enjoy that, you know, because it's really, really, really unique and important. And also I do the guitar camp. I have a guitar camp for 40 students. I have like one spot left in the camp on DjangoAgogo.com. If someone is interested in like spending 5 days in full immersion with these guys, we're going to teach the some of the reasons of how they play in the new album and also some of the melodies and questions about like improvisation and all that, you know.
1: Let's back up a second for folks who are going, what is he talking about, this gypsy jazz? You're from France. You were raised in Fontainebleau, which is where Django Reinhardt lived and died. And what compelled you to become devoted to this music?
0: Well, so I'm from Fontainebleau. So for me, it's my roots. And I grew up among the gypsies, you know, they were always, their presence was always there. And I received the traditional initiation for that music, like the Django Reinhardt, which is actually, I must say, it's jazz. That's what, how is manifesting the archetype of jazz on the guitar is the first one. Django also had the folk element of jazz, the original thing that was born in New Orleans, where jazz is also, you know what I mean? Mm-hmm. It's also part of that vibe. So when you go to New Orleans, you feel like you've never heard jazz before. And it's the same thing when you go to Fontainebleau and you go to the festival, for example, and you hear the gypsy play there, you feel like you've never heard like the jazz guitar played like that, because yes, you need to go there because it's born there as well, you know.
1: Can you describe what Sinti culture is?
0: Well, the gypsies are divided in three groups. The Kale, which is the group that moved through North Africa and ended in it's the same group that left Rajasthan 1,000 years ago, stopped in Egypt, and one part went through North Africa, ended up in Spain. So you have flamenco and all that, the Kale. Another group moved through Greece and Eastern Europe. And when they stopped in Eastern Europe, they're called Rom. Sometimes you say in English, Roma, Romani, whatever. Roma, I think you guys say. But it's Rom, Rom. It's the name also of the language. Mm-hmm. And then a group separated and went to like Western France, to France, Western Germany, Holland, Belgium. And these people are the Sinti. So Django was a Sinti, was part of that group, that area. So there are like three groups, but they are still the same people. It's a people. Gypsy is a people. For example, you have the Tinkers in Ireland. They are not gypsies. They are nomadic, but they are not gypsies. They don't come from that background.
1: So the gypsy specifically came from Rajasthan 1,000 years ago.
0: Yes, it's a people. And although they are divided in three different branches, they still speak the same language. They still have the same background. So they're still like connected. So if you're not from that background, you're not a gypsy. You can be a nomad and not be a gypsy. Mm-hmm. A gypsy is very specific. You can be a gypsy. And like a lot of gypsies live in houses. They don't have to be nomad, but they are gypsies. Mm-hmm. So it's a thing like a bit not difficult to understand in America, but there's not the contact or the experience. So it remains a bunch of words, you know. For us, it's just we live together, you know what I mean? So we understand that a bit better. Actually, there was a trend a few years ago of people saying, oh, you cannot say the word gypsy. It's not politically correct and stuff, which I told my gypsy friend, and that made them laugh a lot. They were like, how do you want to call us? That's our name, you know? And they were laughing. They were like, who are these people? They don't know anything. Like, what is going on? They don't even have gypsies. They don't know gypsies. And then they don't want us to be called gypsies. But that was a funny chapter in the history of the gypsies again, you know, like trying to take their name away. Mm. But it's a beautiful word, the gypsies, you know. It's very poetic and it carries a very poetic, a mysterious aura, you know what I mean? With like the travel and the mystique around, the magic, the music.
1: Even when you just write the word G-Y-P-S-Y, visually the writing that word out in cursive makes it a very, it's just very appealing visually.
0: And also, Sinti is one part of the group. And what you say, the Roma is only the Eastern Europe gypsy. So I saw people, they tried to be politically correct, reacting to that ridiculous thing about the word gypsy. And they would say Django Reinhardt was a Roma. No, he's not. He's a Sinti, if you want to be precise, but he really is a gypsy. You can be a gypsy and a Sinti, a gypsy and a Roma, Rom and a gypsy and a Calais, Gitanos. But you're always a gypsy, you know what I mean?
1: Mm-hmm.
0: So,
1: yeah.
0: So, funny thing. Yeah, they are really different, these three groups, like culturally, but they also have something very common.
1: Will you be combining all the different types of gypsies in the Django Agogo festival coming up in Symphony Space?
0: So usually my thing leans more toward the Django Reinhardt and New Orleans and all that, you know? Mm-hmm. But the presence of Serge Camps, Frank Anastasio, and Angelo de Barra, their trio, is also going to bring that Eastern Europe flavor of the Roma, of the Romani. And they mix everything. They have that knowledge of the traditional musette waltzes from Paris and the swing and the traditional Django thing and the traditional gypsy thing and the traditional Eastern Europe gypsy thing. And all that mixes in a very unique way that no one else has ever done and would ever do.
1: I wonder if this scene, the Manouche scene, is growing. And do you see bands playing it, new bands? And what's your take on that? And if there are any, or do you have any that have caught your eye that you can recommend?
0: Well, there is like a new young players that are like really great. So in Boston, you have Henry Acker. In Baltimore, there is Sam Farthing. And they're like, the two of them, they're very young players. They're like 21 or something like that, 22, and they're unbelievable. There is also Olli Soikeli in New York, who's from Finland, actually. And there is like, there are like more and more people playing, like trying to copy the sound of the Hot Club and stuff.
1: Mm-hmm.
0: And I see also when I went to New Orleans, most guitarists have a Django-style guitar, although they play like the New Orleans stuff, mm-hmm. because it fits. It's the way like the string swings. So it fits like a... like Legos, you know what I mean? It works very well. But especially really like Sam Farthing and Henry Acker are the two names that come to mind in the area. But I also know like in my town, there are bands that people, some of my students have created bands and they play in the local cafes and restaurants and stuff. And it's amazing, you know? But yeah. Django Reinhardt is more than just like, it's not a genre, it's the foundation of all modern guitar. Like if you're a guitarist, you want to play rock, study Django. You're going to play a better rock. You want to play jazz, study Django, because it's the foundation of jazz. Whatever you want to play, you study Django, you're just going to be a better guitar player, because it's to the guitar what Bach is to the keyboard.
1: Well, I think you have made your case.
0: And remember, it might be the last time that you can hear that gypsy guitar trio live, so... I don't know. Maybe two shows is like the, I know two shows is hard for everyone, but sometimes if you can, like two shows is like the way to go, you know?
1: Well, thank you so much, Stefan Remble, and we will plan on seeing you either Friday, Saturday, or both at Symphony Space on May 15th and 16th. And I appreciate you taking the time to talk to me. I'm Delphine Blue, and this is Shocking Blue on WFUV.
0: Thank you so much, Delphine. I was like very happy to talk to you too.

0: I hope you came up with a suitable dance while that was playing. You know, you can improvise, you could do your own kind of dance, but, you know, it definitely was something that would propel one into movement. So we just heard, that was Stefan Rembel himself. Earlier I played the Gypsy Jazz Trio he talked about, and also I started off that interview with a track by Django Reinhardt himself, who inspires this whole crazy festival. But that was called La Foule. That's a really old song, and it's on Stefan Rembel's latest album, which is called Django New Orleans 2. And we also heard Libra Tango, which you know from Grace Jones does that song as well. And that was from the same album, Django New Orleans 2. Before that, we heard in the middle of the interview, we heard that trio of guys that he was talking about. It's kind of a crazy story that they played together incessantly, day and night, nonstop, until Angelo DeBar closed his club, and then they just didn't play with each other anymore. They remained friends, and he brought them together for the festival that I saw 2 years ago. And then, he has that crazy French accent, but he said, he asked them, now that you've made another album and you did the festival and you loved it, how often do you guys play together? And they were like, when you call. That's the only time. So anyway, Stefan Rembel, he's very, very enthusiastic. And we talked about a lot more stuff, but I couldn't play the whole thing because, you know, he's the kind of guy who plays music all the time and also can talk quite a lot, tell a lot of great stories. And we also heard Django Reinhardt with I'll See You in My Dreams, which I have to say, I picked it because when I went to see Cat Power in March, she did that song. A lot of people have covered that song, but she did such an incredible version of it that it literally brought people to tears. And her keyboardist and music director, it was someone who, while I was watching the show, he was so mesmerizing, I couldn't take my eyes off of him. His name was Greg Foreman. And then he passed away recently, quite suddenly. So I was really glad that I got to see that show. And anyway, long reason for why I played the song I'll See You in My Dreams. But there's no reason, you don't have to have a reason to play that song because it's so good. And Dreaming of Me was from Depeche Mode, early, early song from Depeche Mode. Today is the birthday of Dave Gahan, their lead singer. Okay, it just all keeps coming back in a circle. All right, I have to tell you something. I have to tell you something, and this is what it is. All right, are you ready? FUV supports the Tillis Center for the Performing Arts at LIU and welcomes an evening with Jason Isbell. 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You can do whatever you want to do. Yeah? Okay. My name is Delphine Blue. 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And yeah, I talked a lot earlier, so we're going to hear a lot of music. I still have some more new things to play for you. Burning Spear has a new live album out. I'm going to play something from that. And I'm sure you've heard that Paul McCartney and Ringo Starr have teamed up and did a song together, and I'm going to play that for you, and then we're going to have some songs for mothers. That's the plan. Stick around.
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1: Some will die in hot pursuit in fiery auto crashes. Some will die in hot pursuit while sifting through my ashes. Some will fall in love with life and drink it from a fountain that's pouring like an avalanche coming down the mountain.

That's S.G. Goodman. You know, I've never seen her live. There are a few artists that, for some reason, for one reason or another, I'm crazy about them, but it never lines up, and she is one of them. That's a brand new song from S.G. Goodman. It's called Pepper. And let's see, she's going to be playing in Woodstock on June 26th. Oh my goodness, that looks like that's the soonest and nearest. Nearest and dearest. Yeah, Woodstock, June 26th. I don't see anything closer unless I think I might have missed it. Oh, you know I hate missing shows. I'm Delphine Blue and I hate missing shows, but you didn't miss this show. This show is called Shocking Blue. It's heard Saturday nights from 8 till 11. Here on member-supported WFUV. 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By the way, we had a great time at the Highline Bash at City Winery the other night. A lot of you came out and supported the station. And, you know, the Tyler ball game was great. Emily King was amazing. She sings like an angel.

0: Angel and Robert Randolph with that pedal steel. Oh my goodness. It was a really fun night. So if you weren't there, don't worry. We'll do something else again. You know, we got the boat and we got the everything. And in the meantime, you can just listen to the radio. Okay? All right. Did I tell you what else I played? Did I play anything else? Hold on. I did. Okay. I lost my place. All right. So we heard before that, we heard from Paul McCartney and Ringo Starr. How great is that? Oh my goodness. Like, yes. Okay. So the song is called Home to Us, and it's from the Boys of Dungeon Lane. And you'll surely be hearing much more about that and hear it again. And of course, if you love the Beatles, you want to tune in to the Fab Foursome every Friday at 4 p.m. with our good friend Dennis Elsis, who knows everything there is to know about the Beatles. I mean, a lot of the people here at WFUV are knowledgeable, but Dennis has like a deep knowledge of the Beatles. And we heard from Burning Spear from a new live album called Call on Me with a track called Ja Know Me Ready. And so I'm ready to tell you about this and then play some more music. First of all, I'm going to play Lenny Kaye's new song. He has a new album, solo album called Going Local. And I'm going to play a track from that. And also Flea from the Red Hot Chili Peppers has a new album out called Honora. And he is going to be playing at Webster Hall on Tuesday night. I sort of really want to go to that show, you know, because I hate missing shows. But I want to tell you about this show. FUV announces an added night for The Neighborhood at Barclays Center on Sunday, November 22nd. 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That's The Neighborhood, who have a fantastic new song that I played last week. 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

Well, since I told you that they were going to be doing an extra night at Barclays, I decided to play them because I really like that song. That was The Neighborhood. The song is called Private. And we also heard from Flea. Yes, Flea, that Flea from the Red Hot Chili Peppers, whose first instrument was actually the trumpet. And his first love was jazz. And then, you know, he became a big rock star. And as these things happen in a circuitous fashion, and quietly over the past 2 years, he created this quote-unquote jazz album on which he plays trumpet. And from that album, we heard a version of Wichita Lineman with Nick Cave on vocals. Now, I don't think Nick Cave is going to be showing up at Webster Hall on Tuesday night when Flea performs, but it still might be well worth seeing that show. I'd like to see it. He also does a version of Maggot Brain on the album. It's a good record. It's a really good record. And we also heard from Lenny Kaye, the guitar player and the Patti Smith Group, who has just released his first solo album at the age of 80, though you can't ever kind of really think of Lenny Kaye as being 80. That's crazy! It's called Going Local. I played the title track. It's really good. I'm going to have to get him on here to talk about it. Now, also, I want to mention, and I want to not forget to play this, Jesse Malin has had this show running called Silver Manhattan, which was, I'm sure many of you saw it. It ran for a few months. It's closing tomorrow night. And he has been nominated for a Drama Desk Award for that show, which is sort of, hang on, I'm reaching over here. I have to be an octopus again. It's talking and doing something at the same time. I'm multitasking. Okay. It's kind of a play with music, and his regular band plays with him. And it's about the traumatic injury that he experienced a couple of years ago, which has made him unable to physically move the way he did previously. He has learned how to walk in a different way and stand, and it's amazing. But it is the story of that woven in with all these other tales from his life, and it's so good. As I said, it's closing tomorrow night, but he did get a nomination for a Drama Desk Award, and who knows, maybe there's, you know, another chapter to follow. This is Jesse's latest song. It's called Hollywood Forever, and it is for and about his good friend, Howie Pyro.

0: There it was. Yeah. Anyway, so let's keep our fingers crossed for, you know, the next chapter for Jesse and his show, Silver Manhattan. Also, I want to let you know that FUV is proud to partner with the Newport Jazz Festival, July 31st through August 2nd at Fort Adams State Park, with performances by Wolfpack. 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

Well, that would be an oops. Hang on. Shelby Lynn is supposed to be singing next. Shelby, you're up. Don't be shy. Oh, here she comes.

0: some songs sort of about moms. I don't know if those were specifically from Mother's Day, but anyway, we heard Tell Mama just now. And that, of course, was Etta James. Before that, Nina Simone with Blues for Mama. Sinead O'Connor, This Is to Mother You. Shelby Lynn with her version of John Lennon's Mother. And Can with Mother Sky here on Shocking Blue. 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I'm pretty excited. So if you are too, and I'm sure there must be somebody listening who is, because it's at Madison Square Garden, which holds an awful lot of people. So I'm going to play a Bruce Springsteen song, but it's a Mother's Day song because it's mostly about his mom. All right. Okay. So that's coming up. 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

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Well, tonight I'm taking requests here in the kitchen. This one's for you, Mom. I'm gonna come right out and say it.

Well, that brings us to the end of tonight's Shocking Blue. That was Gilliam Welch, saying it better than I can. A song always says it best. Happy Mother's Day. Jerry Butler in there, Only the Strong Survive. The Pretenders with Kid, and Bruce Springsteen with The Wish. I wish you all a happy Mother's Day, and just a happy rest of your Saturday night. 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
1: Good morning, everybody, and welcome in to One on One, New York's longest running sports call-in show. I am your host, Derek Bullier, joined today by Ethan Bess and Sam Giangrande, excuse me, on this somewhat dreary, kind of rainy, interesting Bronx Saturday. It's interesting. But a special thank you as well to Emma Leonardi and Grace McCarron behind the boards and producing for us today, making us sound good. 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Again, it's 718-817-2750. We've got a wonderful show for you guys today. It's going to be a lot of fun. We got a lot of different stuff we're going to be talking about, a lot of different sports in the city and outside the city, some international stuff as well. But before we get any further into that, how are we feeling today, guys?
2: I mean, to be honest, everything is going well with myself. I am I still have one more exam that I need to do on Monday, and then after that, I'll have all my stuff packed and I'll be able to move out. But outside of that, everything's going well.
3: We were just saying this. I'm not trying to flex. I finished my last final on Tuesday. I had two on Monday, one on Tuesday, and I moved down on Friday. So, but I also live so close to here. Having early final schedule, that's the best blessing you can get.
2: Sound great.
1: As a communications major, normally I have multiple exams that are essays, like English class, I had an essay, or like a random class that have essays, and I could either do them early or I would never do that. I would do them late. This year, I have five classes, all five of them I take in-person finals. I had to do the makeup for my French final, so I had one on last Monday, two on Wednesday, one on Thursday, and I have another one on Monday. So it's all back to back to back, and it's I'm done.
2: Must sound rough.
1: No, so I have to take my final, and the problem is a lot of them are early. My one on Thursday was 9:30. My one on Monday is 9:30, so I have to wake up at 8, go to my final at 9:30, pack up all my stuff, and then the people that I'm getting to pick up my stuff and put it in storage and stuff, because I live in South Carolina, they're coming anywhere from 2 to 6 p.m. So by my luck, they're going to come at 2.
3: Any point in the day.
1: I mean, I could have paid more to have it as more specific time, but
3: well, if
1: I'm
3: they say
1: broke.
3: 2 to 6, it's probably going to come at 6. If they give such a late ladder option, probably be then.
1: And I ordered my boxes, and they never shipped them, so I had to contact them we just didn't do it. So they shipped them today, so I got my boxes, don't worry. But and then I'm like, hey, I know that it says 2 to 6. Is there any way, do you know when you normally come? Is there any way you could give me any kind of range? And they're like, no, it could be 2, it could be 6. I'm like, I mean, that's so helpful.
2: Just guess.
1: But we'll get moved out. We'll leave eventually, and then I'm gonna stick in the city a little, do my soccer internship that I have.
3: Where?
1: The Central Park Rangers.
3: Yeah, I did see that on my
1: I do their broadcast. I'm doing one on.
3: Oh,
1: I'm doing
3: tight.
1: One tomorrow.
3: That's really cool.
1: I have to go to the Lower East Side at 8 a.m.
3: That's really cool, though.
1: Which is fine, but I have to wake up at 6.
3: Yeah.
1: So,
3: but I mean,
2: sucks.
3: I know. For the grind.
1: I hate waking up early, though. Is the problem.
2: I think even anyone does.
1: My dad wakes up at 5 a.m. willingly. I don't get it.
3: There just has to be sunlight, and then I'm fine. Even if it's a little amount, once there's a bit of light, I'm fine with waking up.
1: No, I gotta go to bed at 1 and wake up at 10.
2: I mean, listen, bro, before I transferred here at my old community college back in Texas, during the spring 2024 semester, I had a lab that I had to do for science at 8 a.m. on Wednesdays. So I had to wake up at about 5, and then I had to get in the car about 6, and then I had to be at the lab at 8. After that semester concluded, I said never again.
1: I had a biology lab for this semester. You guys know where the Calder Center is, the Fordham campus that's upstate, kind of in Westchester?
2: On Westchester.
1: I had to wake up at 8 to go all the way there, and it's an hour drive, and then do the lab and walk out in the woods for 3 hours, and then come back.
3: I
1: smelled so bad. It was
3: that's just straight up torture.
2: Is torture.
1: It's the woods, and it had just started getting hot in New York.
3: No,
1: so it was it was horrible. It was fun, a little
2: probably
1: bit.
2: Smelled very funky.
3: Yeah.
1: It did. And it
3: that's
1: was like
3: fun for one time, and then everything after is just please stop.
1: And people research students stay there over the summer or for a whole semester.
3: I don't know how.
1: No, thank you.
3: I passed by the campus once, and there's nothing there.
1: It's very empty.
3: Yeah, it's not upstate New York. Like,
1: it's not quite upstate, but it's not getting there. It's not the city either. It's like it's the weird middle ground that's like nothing.
3: Like, yeah. Just like the flat plains of New York.
1: Exactly. So, wait, enough of random yapping. We have a show for you guys. We'll get into it. It is still a sports show. We've been talking about our lives, but it is still a sports show. We're going to cover, obviously, our hometown Mets and the Yankees. The Yankees have been playing well. The Mets have not. No, sorry, Ethan. We'll do a little more about the MLB. The Cubs are on a big winning streak. The Braves have weirdly been the best team in baseball. The Dodgers are playing like the Dodgers. I mean,
2: it's no other way to put it.
1: Yeah, they're just the Dodgers. I mean, Kyle Tucker's kind of stank, but you know, he has his struggles. But then we'll get into obviously the NBA playoffs. The Knicks, now they're up 3-0 on the Sixers. They're looking to sweep. Everyone's chanting Knicks in 4. We've got an interview for you from our very own Sam Giangrande. Then we were going to also, with the NBA and the NHL playoffs all going on at once, so we'll cover that as well. A little World Cup preview, and then we've got a game for you to round it out. But before we get into any of that, our very own Fordham softball team, they're going to be playing in the softball, the A-10 finals at 1 p.m. today. They're going to be playing Loyola Chicago, which is the number one seeded team, which they already beat earlier in the tournament. They started out on Wednesday. They beat St. Joe's 7-3. They then mercied the same Loyola Chicago 13-5 in 5 innings. And then they beat Dayton in the semifinals 4-1 to get to the finals. So I'm assuming the tournament is like a winners-losers bracket. So I guess
2: probably
1: Loyola Chicago...
2: something of that nature.
1: I think it was Loyola Chicago St. Joe's that played in the semifinals. I guess they were both in the losers bracket, thanks to Fordham. And then Loyola Chicago comes out of it. So I'm not sure how the tournament's going to work from here. I mean, I would assume it's just a one game. Maybe Loyola Chicago has to win twice because they're losers bracket. I don't know. I'm not sure. Every tournament's different. But Fordham, I mean, they've been playing really well. They played really well to end the season. They had series against the same St. Joe's and Loyola Chicago. They won both of those series. So, I mean, they've been playing really, really good softball. They weren't quite like the top seeds, but really like the 3 to 7 seed were all really close in the A-10. It was really weird. Just Loyola Chicago was at the top, which I really thought, you know, they were going to run away with it, but Fordham beating them in that series and then mercying them in the championship series or like in the tournament. I mean, Fordham, very good shot at another championship. They've got all their championships on the wall at Bohoshi Field. So, you know, I'm looking forward to it. Well, it'll start during the show. It'll end afterwards, so we won't have a result for you guys.
3: Get reactions.
1: No, but
3: it always like gets me nervous when you beat a team earlier when it's not like a final, because then like it's always that weird like, oh, if we play the same like we'll do it, but then like the other team also like learns like how you play, like what you could do to beat them. It's, I don't know, it's always like so nervous, like, because if you go against them and you lose, it's like, oh, why can't we just do that to, like how we did the first time?
1: Yeah, which. The thing that's worrying me is, well, Fordham's now, they're going to play their fourth game in a row. They had Holly Beeman toss a complete game against Dayton, and then their 1-2 punch of Holly Beeman. Obviously, she's not going to at least start. I mean, everyone's probably available. It's the championship. But Olivia Simcoe, their other really like ace pitcher, pitched against Loyola Chicago already in the second game that they played in the championship. So I don't know how, like, if they pitch her again, I don't know how, like, it's going to be. I know typically in baseball and softball, seeing the same pitcher close to like back to back somewhat
2: can really
1: affect. So I mean, Fordham already put up 13 runs in their first matchup, so we'll see what they can do in their second matchup. But I mean, I'm excited to see, and I would love for a Fordham team to win a championship. We don't get a lot of these them around here.
3: The Tennessee went to the
1: they did. Who did they lose to?
3: Was it George Mason?
1: Was it?
3: I think it was George Mason. It's either that or, yeah, I think it was George Mason. I can picture yellow and like green in the logo.
1: Just keep talking for like 10 seconds.
3: I'm going to take a guess with George Mason. Our very own Joe Henry was reacting to it live while I was doing something with him. I had no idea what was going on. It just seemed like looking at his like laptop. It was just the box score. He's like, oh no. I'm like, wait, what's going on? It's like, yeah, the A-10 team, they're in the A-10 final right now. But I think it was George Mason. I very want to take that guess, but
1: it was VCU.
3: Oh, I always mix them up. It's just because of the yellow. Darn it.
1: It was VCU over Fordham for women's, and then the men's was the 5-seed Spiders, the Richmond's.
3: Oh, really?
1: They beat Dayton. So
3: I always mix up VCU and George Mason, because they're both yellow.
1: I think VC and Fordham had already... I remember reading a story. They had played twice before in championships, and they split that. Really? So it was very even. VC also won the championship last year, so I guess they're just used to it.
3: Well, but, this is the final Fordham team this sports year that can make it to a championship at this point.
1: Yeah, because softball, they're in it now, and we have baseball still. Baseball, I think their championship is very soon. I think they're just ending their regular season now. But...
3: down in the final two.
1: Hopefully we can get some championships at Fordham, but we'll be right back. We're going to talk Mets and Yankees right after this.

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0: Welcome back, everybody, to One on One. Again, if you do want to call in, it's 718-817-2750. Feel free to yell at Sam and Ethan as much as you want about their agonizingly bad takes. Ethan,
1: I think mine are pretty
0: well,
1: fair.
0: I had Pick and Pod yesterday, the NBA broadcast with Ethan, and he thought that the Timberwolves were going to beat the Spurs in their series.
2: In the
0: and then
2: round,
0: Wemby
2: yes.
0: dropped 38 on Ant. So
1: I think it's pretty respectful if someone yells at Ethan then.
0: I don't know.
1: But me, I think I'm pretty fair sports takes.
0: We cannot yell at Sam.
2: I've had people yell at me for a lot of different takes across many different spectrums, so to be honest, it doesn't matter to me.
0: Nearly jumped across
1: not
0: the table
1: shocker.
0: When he said it, to be honest. Okay. We'll get into Mets and Yankees. We want to really highlight the teams of New York, of course, and I think we should start on a high note with the Yankees, because they've been playing very, very well. Which I don't know exactly how long their like streak of long winning. I think they've won like 17 of their last 20 or something in that spectrum, which
2: that's wild.
0: Is very good, but painfully they're either tied or only one or half a game ahead of the Rays, because the Rays have like yet to lose this month because they've been playing really, really well. Judge looks like an MVP candidate. Ben Rice looks like an MVP candidate, although he missed like 5 or 4 games with a thumb thing because he. There was a pickoff move for Max Fried, and he went to grab it, and he kind of jammed his thumb. So he missed some games, but the Yankees played well without him, but they did just lose their first game in Milwaukee because Mizorowski throws 103.
2: Yeah.
0: And, I mean, if you, like, watch his first inning, he needed 10 pitches to get Grisham, struck out Grisham on 3 pitches, struck out Rice on 3 pitches, and then got Judge to fly out.
2: Yeah, and, like, the vast majority of those balls were thrown at, like, over 102 miles an hour.
0: It, like, genuinely. Like, I think I saw on Instagram, he threw the 5 fastest pitches ever by a starting pitcher all in the same inning.
1: That's crazy.
2: That's crazy.
0: Like,
1: how do you
2: that's
1: react
2: gotta
1: to something?
2: Hurt your arm. Yeah. It just has to.
1: How do you even react to something going like 100 miles per hour at you?
2: You
0: kinda
2: don't.
0: Just,
1: yeah,
0: you like,
1: you
0: kind of
2: don't. You just let it go by.
0: You just swing and hope you make contact. Like, genuinely, I don't know.
1: But just like imagine like, the vibrations coming off the bat. Like,
0: if you hit it wrong at all, if you're even a little bit off the barrel, your hands are done.
1: Yeah, like literally, like your like hands are going to be like in shock. Like, you can't even, like, react to that.
0: I've like taken like quote-unquote batting practice. I want to say very quote-unquote because I'm not good at baseball whatsoever, and I have not played in any form at all. But, like, even when I hit it off the bat, very slow pitch, like,
1: no,
0: batting
1: saying,
0: practice,
1: like,
0: it hurts.
1: Yeah,
0: and, like,
1: that shock feeling.
2: Yeah.
0: Like, 103 with a wooden bat off the end of the bat, I think I would just leave. Like, I think I'd quit right there. I'd
1: kind of
0: I wouldn't,
1: fake an injury at that point.
0: Literally.
1: Pull a hamstring.
0: But, regardless, Yankees have been playing well. Judge is... Cody Bellinger, excuse me, has been red hot as of late. He has, I don't know if his hitting streak ended yesterday. I really didn't have the time to watch the game yesterday, but a very good hitting streak for him. I mean, it could be 8 or 9 games at this point if it didn't end, but he's looked very good with his signing at the beginning of the year. Judge has almost more home runs than Bo Bichette has RBIs for the Mets. Bo Bichette has 16 RBIs, Judge has 15 home runs. Interesting little stat there, but.
2: Nice.
0: Yeah, you're welcome. You're welcome, Ethan. But the Yankees have been playing very, very well. And I'm very happy where they are at this moment, of course, as a Yankee fan.
1: I think at this point, like, it's always with baseball. It's even though, like, the game, like, the sports, the season's really early on, like, you never know what could happen. Like, look at the Mets last year. But I think with the Yankees now, like, even with, like, oh, if they lose one or, like, maybe have one bad game, the whole fan base just doesn't turn on them like another New York franchise. But but I think that's, like, really important, though. Like, you have to realize, like, players are human at the end of the day. Like, if they see, like, their whole fan base turn on them after, like, 1-2 bad games, it really does, like, affect how they do play. So, like, I think even, like, with a loss, like, this fan base has been, like, handling, like, this team really well. And I think, like, there's so much, like, psychology that goes into sports is, like, really important. But
0: oh, absolutely.
2: Yeah,
1: which
2: I
1: is
2: mean,
1: like that's like a whole that's like a whole class you have to learn. But.
0: Literally,
2: I mean, literally. I think that well, to talk about something you were saying about that, Yankee fans don't necessarily turn on their team unless, like, you know, something bad happens. I've seen Yankee fans turn on Yankee players and teams in the past for much, much less. I mean, one of the best examples I could give was something with Anthony Volpe.
0: Anthony Volpe literally doing anything.
2: Yeah, Anthony Volpe literally doing anything, and they're like showering him with booze. In some ways, the Yankee fan base is probably the harshest, not just in Major League Baseball, but in like the entire, probably all the sports, like any sport you can name. I mean, they are literally like, for lack of a better term, like baseball nationalists. And to be honest, they, yeah, I mean, and so when someone says like, you know, Yankee fans are like, you know, not strawmanning you in any way, but when someone says like Yankee fans, like it takes a lot to get them mad, I was like, okay, I could pull up a bunch of case studies where they've gotten mad for a lot less.
0: Yeah. Which, speaking of Anthony Volpe, he has been held in the minors. He just finished his rehab a couple days ago, but with Jose Caballero playing so well at short, good defensively and offensively, especially when he first, I mean, he heard Volpe was going to come back up, and he was like, oh, no, I gotta lock in, gotta keep my spot. So, I mean, he's a very good player, but I don't know if I love the move, because as someone who has been back and forth as an Anthony Volpe defender and somewhat of an antagonizer, I think Caballero, to explain it this way, I think Caballero's ceiling is much lower than Volpe's, but I think his floor is much higher.
1: I'm trying to picture that in my head. Like,
0: I think Caballero is much more stable, and I think you can expect kind of what you're going to get from him, but Volpe can either be...
1: He has those peaks, but he can be very low.
0: He has very high peaks, but he's very, very low valleys, both offensively and defensively, which was weird because his first two seasons were excellent defensively. He won a gold glove his first year. And then last year, I mean, it must have just been a shoulder issue. Like, it just must have been. The Guardians just acquired Patrick Bailey. Sorry, like, I just got the notification.
2: You're good.
1: What the live transfer news?
0: Literally, live. Like, what? Why would you trade Patrick Bailey? Patrick Bailey is, like, the best defensive player in all of baseball, and he has been for multiple years for the Giants. He's the best defensive catcher. And, I mean, Bo Naylor, is he that bad on the Guardians?
2: I mean...
0: Sorry, I don't, like...
2: I mean, to be honest, I have not watched a single Guardians game. I haven't seen a single Guardians highlight for this season, so...
0: They've been playing very mediocre.
2: So I can't really speak on how the Guardians are doing, but I do... I have not seen much from Bo Naylor. I will say I have not.
0: He's not very good, but Patrick Bailey isn't also known for his offense either, so I don't know... It's, by the way, the Giants get the number 29 draft in 2026. So they traded a first-round pick for Patrick Bailey.
2: Wow.
0: Which...
2: Trying to move the chains, I guess.
0: It's a very interesting... We're in May. It's like a very... At the beginning of May, too. That's a very... That, like, threw me off entirely. Like, I'm lost now.
2: Yeah, and then MLB draft usually happens in, like, July, right?
0: Yeah. So it's, like, that's a very... It's a 2026 pick, so it's very prevalent.
2: Right.
0: That's so interesting.
2: It's very interesting.
1: It's very rare you guys see like a live, like we like, anyone gets to react to a live transfer like on the show.
0: Well, it's like, I mean, if it was like the trade deadline, like it was the trade deadline show, that'd make more sense. But like, it's literally
1: just a
0: like,
1: random day.
2: Just a random day in May.
0: It's May 9th. Like, not even close to. Okay. Anyway, circle back. We're back on the Yankees again. We're back on the Yankees. The main staple of the Yankees so far. Their offense has been good at times, but their pitching has been really
2: amazing.
0: Really amazing. Other than, I mean, if you take out Max Fried, his just last start where he allowed some runs, he has been pitching really, really well. His ERA is now up to 2.9. It was much lower before his last start because he allowed, I think, like 5 runs.
2: Oof.
0: But Cam Schlittler has been dominant. He throws 90% fastballs and he is super dominant, 1.5 ERA. Will Warren, again, his last start was a little shaky, but he leads the team in strikeouts, and he's like developed really, really well. Ryan Weathers, offseason acquisition, he hasn't turned out... He's the fourth best starter in that rotation, and his ERA is just above 3. It's 3.03. So even though he hasn't necessarily been as dominant, especially the start of the season he was a little shaky, but as of recently he's been a much better. And then really the only hole in the pitching, at least the starting rotation, has been the 5 spot, because they really haven't figured it out yet. Luis Gil has started some games, but he struggled. Elmer Rodriguez made his debut and he was shaky in both of his starts. So I mean, there's been some injuries that they've had to deal with, but Rodon is going to be pitching tomorrow. He's going to make his season debut in Milwaukee. We'll see how he does.
2: Okay.
0: Gerrit Cole, who people have been making fun of because he put on some weight, apparently, will be back soon as well. But on the injury side, Jason Dominguez also recently got hurt. I don't know if anyone saw the play.
2: I did not.
0: It was the first inning yesterday. Was it yesterday? No, the day before. Sorry, yesterday was Milwaukee. The day before, it was in Yankee Stadium. It was literally like the first play of the game, and it was a fly ball to left, and he made the catch, but he slammed his head into the wall.
2: Oh,
0: so he's on concussion protocol. I think they ruled that he didn't have a concussion, but he had some kind of strain, and he'll be out for a while. So that prompted the move of bringing up Spencer Jones. So Spencer Jones makes his debut for the Yankees yesterday. Doesn't get a hit. He went 0 for 2, but he did walk. But to be fair, I think the Yankees only had 4 hits the whole game. So I can't really put the blame on him or like say that he played particularly bad. There wasn't much offense to go around for the Yankees. But how do we feel about Spencer Jones getting called up?
2: I mean, to be honest, it's a I would say it's a good bring up. It gives Spencer Jones a chance to prove his worth. It gives the Yankees a good outfielder, but you know, it is early. The MLB season is 162 games. He has many instances where he cannot look so good and then look great another day. So in an essence, I would say that this particular call up for the Yankees is a good thing, but you just have to let it play out.
1: It's like one of those utility type situations, you know what I mean? Like, kind of just like, you're the player, like, oh, like if we need you, go in there. Like, you have a good game, you have a bad game. Like, unless you have a phenomenal game, it actually gets you, like, constantly in the team. But
2: something of that nature.
1: It's just being like FEV, a glue person, a glue guy. Like, you're doing your
0: part. Shout out Kurt Sippel.
2: Yeah, shout out Kurt Sippel.
0: But, I mean, it's kind of this next man up mentality that the Yankees haven't had in a while. There was a couple years, it was like from 2017 to 2020, I want to say. Somewhere in that range where it was just constantly like they were going through young players over and over and over. That's where guys were like, I mean, Aaron Judge and Tyler Austin made their debut very similarly. They hit back-to-back home runs for their first home runs of their career. Gary Sanchez was a guy that was called up in that kind of era, the 2016 and 2019 kind of era, where they were just always, it was next man up constantly, because they were dealing with a lot of injuries. And I think we're going to see that a little more. And it just sucks to see Jason Dominguez. He just started getting hot, and he's like, He's made his debut in his first at bat ever. He had a home run off Justin Verlander, and then he gets hurt, and they hurt for the rest of the season.
2: I mean, listen, man. Sometimes your farm can save you.
0: Absolutely, but I mean, it just sucks to have to go through that farm and keep having to dig deeper into that farm because of injuries.
2: Yeah.
0: If it was someone you know not particularly playing well, or you like a different matchup, that's fine. But it sucks to see, especially Jason Dominguez, who's been really unlucky recently with his injuries. And even last year, he wasn't an everyday player, which I think he should have been. But
2: fair enough.
0: But moving on to the Mets side of New York, the Queens side.
1: The other New York team.
0: The Mets are currently last in the NL East behind teams like the Phillies and the Nationals and the Marlins.
2: Yes.
0: And obviously the Braves, who are at the top.
2: Actually,
0: they no longer have the best record in baseball. It's the Cubs now. But they had it for like the whole season.
2: Yeah.
0: But the Mets are 15-23. They're just not playing well.
2: Not at all. I think with respect to the New York Mets, a team I am a fan of, they have not recovered ever since they went on that 12-game skid. Ever since they went on that 12-game skid where they lost like 12 in a row after starting 7-4, they have not been the same. I mean, in an essence, I saw a post from, I want to say, MLB that said at one point, like, it was sometime when they had like a 9-19 record. If you flip the script just last year at the same time, they were 19-9. Literally a full-on reversal from what they were last year. So, and in essence, that 12-game skid really did a lot of damage. I mean, of course, one would say it's still early in the season, but there is a good reason to panic right now.
0: Yeah, they're playing better as of late. Like you said, they lost that 12 in a row. They did win a series against Minnesota to end that losing streak. Then they proceeded to get swept by Colorado. And then they lost a series to the Nationals. Then they went on to win back-to-back series against the Angels, and then 3 out of 4 against Colorado, or excuse me, 2 out of 3 against Colorado. And they just also won against Arizona. So they're winning a little more. They're playing a little better. They're putting up a little more offense. They put up 10 runs in Colorado, but again, that's also in Colorado. So,
2: yeah,
0: you know, that might have a little to do with it. But it's really been the offensive, like, well, if, I mean, it's kind of like if the offense is clicking, the pitching isn't. And if the pitching isn't clicking, or the pitching is clicking, then the offense isn't. It's like literally, it's one or the other.
2: Yeah.
0: And I think it's more so the offense.
2: Yeah, yeah. I mean, I saw a stat where, you know, Soto's batting, he's doing his thing. Like, you know, he's showing up for the most part. But the next person, I believe, that is second in terms of batting average for the New York Mets is Bo Bichette at, I think, like 227 or something like that. Someone can fact check me.
0: So Juan Soto technically isn't, like, qualified because he missed time for injury, but he is batting 282.
2: Okay.
0: Bo Bichette is batting 231.
2: Jesus.
0: Francisco Alvarez is the highest qualified hitter by batting average, and he's batting 243.
2: Jeez.
0: So, I mean, there's a lot of players. Like, Bo Bichette will not play like this the whole year. He's going to get better. Marcus Semien, I think, will get better. But then there's also guys that are getting a lot of playing time, like Carson Benj and Brett Beatty, that are just getting too much playing time. And then Luis Robert had a really good start to the season, or Robert, and he has fallen off a cliff. Francisco Lindor has not been himself.
2: Not at all.
0: Mark Vientos hasn't been himself since the OMG Mets.
2: He has not. I mean, the OMG Mets, like, that was probably the best time to be a Mets fan.
0: Oh, easily.
2: Yeah, but
0: it's interesting how the Mets go from this, like, party animal style, random players kind of making big contributions, having good seasons, to let's take that team, spend a crap load of money, and add really good players, and then they get worse doing that.
2: I mean, in some ways, there's a philosophy out there that says, you know, you can't spend your way to a championship, and in some ways, that is true. Unless you're the Dodgers. Steve Cohen is worth $22 billion. He has the money to get whoever he pleases, no doubt. But when you put players together and they don't necessarily perform to the degree that the fans want them to, Steve Cohen could, you know, bring in all these great players, but they have to perform on themselves. And to be honest, I don't think Steve was lying when he either said that in a press conference or tweeted that. I'm not sure, but it was one of the two.
0: Yeah, I mean, I've said this before on a different show, but I think I did a Nosebleeds episode recently. The thing that's going to solve, or at least start working for the Mets, is they need to solve the clubhouse issues, because it seems like there's just issues where guys just,
2: not to cut you off, but I think what they need is what Francisco Lindor did in the 2024 Major League Baseball season, and just call like a team house meeting. After that house meeting, they went like 67-40 for the rest of the season.
0: That's he what did that mean. Earlier this season. And it did not work.
2: Bruh.
0: So, I mean, you could be right. Maybe they do need another meeting like that. But I think the clubhouse issues need to get solved before anything really
1: happens.
0: It's
1: a very similar situation. Not to go into a different sport, but a very, very similar situation. What's going on with Real Madrid right now, where the locker rooms and mass, like, players are literally getting into, like, brawls. Like, one of them got sent to the hospital because of it. Like, they have no control over, like, what's going on, like, in the locker room, like, between players. Like, the players don't respect the manager. And if you, my dad always says this, and he's not even the biggest baseball person, but he'll always say the Yankees have won so much because of how well managed it is. And I think that's kind of where the Mets are. Like, if you have a not well managed team and you just think by, like, spending money, it equates to, like,
2: winning.
1: Winning, or players, like, which is magically perform together just because they're good. Like, you can't put all your best players in the same team, or it's like, there's not all going to compute together. Like, people have different play styles. They have different ways of how they play. You can't just put, like, a super team together and just be like, oh, they're going to win because they're worth the most.
0: Yeah, and exactly. And if you look at the top 10 teams with the highest payroll, you'll see teams like the Dodgers and the Yankees that are playing well, and then you'll see teams like the Mets who aren't playing well. The Blue Jays, I think, have the fourth highest payroll. They're not having they made the World Series last year, but they're not having a good start this year.
2: They're up and down.
0: They're very up and down. And there's the Phillies have a very high payroll. They're also getting very old, so that also could be it, but they're not playing well to start the season. They're playing a little better, just like the Mets. They're playing a little better now, but
2: hey, like Mania said, age ain't nothing but a number. They could always rebound.
0: I mean, it's always possible, and we're only, what, 40 games in?
2: Something like that.
0: The Yankees, they're going to play their 40th today. Gotcha. So, and there's still 120 more games. So
2: yeah.
0: We'll have to see what happens. But
1: Anything
0: could happen. But I think we're going to take a trip to Chicago, maybe, talk about the Cubs. We're done with Mets and Yankees. We'll go to the rest of the MLB, and we'll be right back right after this.

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0: Hello, everyone, and welcome back to One-on-One as we welcome a special guest. Sam Giangrande will leave for just a little bit, and we'll welcome Grace McCarron in for the little more MLB. Say hello.
1: Hey, what's up, guys? How are you?
2: Doing well.
0: We're doing good. We're having a good start to the show, I think
2: the Mets segment made me sort of depressed, but we're doing well.
1: Yeah, it happens.
0: I think Grace also was a little...
1: I wasn't thrilled, but, you know, we won last night, so it's fine.
2: Yeah.
1: Two consecutive series wins, and maybe we can get another one today. You never know.
0: And then you get to cover the Subway Series.
1: I do get to cover the Subway Series with Lydia Perner, so that'll be fun.
0: But I really want to go as a fan.
1: Or yes.
0: I would like to cover.
2: Yeah, I'd like to go, but I have some stuff to do.
1: Yeah, it'll be interesting.
0: We were just talking about the Mets with their woes. Their attendance has also dipped a little bit.
1: Yeah.
0: And the tickets right now for the Subway Series are like $100.
1: Yeah, so my problem with the early season attendance numbers is that it's also like, and this is not me making excuses, but there are other factors. The weather's awful in April.
0: Oh,
1: like,
0: yeah.
2: Big time.
1: School's still in session. Like, true. They've played some opponents that are not interesting. So it's like, all right.
0: No one wants to go to a Mets-Rockies game.
1: Yeah, except I went to one. But I'm a special breed. But anyway. Yeah, so that's like, to me, I'm like, all right, I think they'll even out a little over the summer, but... Yeah, I mean, it's kind of a bummer. It's just all around a bummer.
0: Well, I've also heard that a lot of people like Citi Field more than Yankee Stadium, just like the vibes are better.
2: I've
0: never been.
2: The vibes are, in my opinion, this may be some bias, but I've been to both. The vibes, in my opinion, at Citi Field are a little better. And also, Citi Field is cleaner.
1: I would agree with that. I also think Citi Field has, like, and I don't mind Yankee Stadium at all. I like going, but, like, I think Citi Field is, like, more... Like, it's a little less corporate.
0: Oh, 100%.
2: It's a lot less corporate.
1: Like, it has a little more personality. Like, Yankee Stadium is like...
0: Yankee Stadium is definitely still trying to stay to their roots and stick with the older generation. And I think the Mets are... I think the Yankees are for the older generation, and the Mets are definitely trying to go with their geographic of the younger generation.
1: Yeah.
2: Yeah.
0: With their... You know, they had their whole Grimace thing. They had their... There is a
2: working class feel, in my opinion, with the New York Mets.
0: 100%.
2: With the New York Yankees, it's just like rich... corporate men.
1: Yeah. It's business-like.
2: Yeah.
1: It's like, oh, we're here to do business, not to have fun.
2: Yeah.
1: The Mets are like, we might not be good, but we're having fun.
0: Which, I know we're supposed to talk about the rest of the MLB, but this is very interesting. The Yankees also are starting to try and incorporate their spring training uniform as a road uniform, and there's so many people that are mad about it, and I don't get it.
1: It's not that big of a deal.
2: It's not that big of a deal.
0: They already got rid of the beard thing.
1: Right.
0: So
1: it's like move into the 21st century.
0: We're still stuck in like 1920.
1: Okay. Yeah. I also think like if they got a City Connect uniform, they're one of two teams who doesn't have one. I'm like, that's fine.
0: What's the other team? Like
1: the A's.
2: The
1: because
2: A's.
1: They have kind of a complicated situation right now.
0: They should make a Sacramento jersey.
1: Right.
0: But
1: yeah, I think if the Yankees had a City Connect, like it would be fine. And it would like, I don't understand why people are mad about it. Like,
2: I don't think
1: serious.
2: Hal's going to do it. Let me explain.
0: I wish they would. If they did, I would buy it.
2: Let me explain something for anybody that may not be a general baseball fan watching. There is an expectation, for lack of a better term, when it comes to the New York Yankees. And if you do not meet that expectation, then the Steinbrenners and Brian Cashman are going to be willing to kick you out the door. Understand something, that when we talk about the New York Yankees and when people go to see the New York Yankees, when they see them at home, they're expecting pinstripes, which, to be honest, I would expect too. When they go on the road, they're expecting that gray uniform, that boring gray uniform.
0: Whoa,
2: yes.
1: Yeah.
2: That boring gray uniform with no names on the back and just the numbers. In some ways, I do not feel like a lot of people within, you know, a higher billionaire income bracket, they are not willing to change. They are willing to leave those jerseys and leave those names and the tradition as it is. In fact, that beard rule that, Derek, you had mentioned was originally the law, for lack of a better term, the law of the land within Yankee Stadium for the better part of over 50 years. And when that got overturned, many Yankees fans actually had a problem with it. So in my opinion, the standard is not just with the corporate side of the Yankees, it's also with the fans, which is why in some ways I think a lot of people technically have a problem with the Yankees as much as they do their corporate side, as they do their fans, because there's just such a high expectation. And if you don't meet that expectation, which in my opinion for some is unrealistic, then you can get out the door. So to your point, Grace, I would appreciate it if the Yankees had a City Connect jersey, but given the fact that they're just unwilling to change, like a lot of people in the 1%, I just don't see it happening.
1: But it's also, to me, like, having another jersey brings in more money. As a business,
0: 100%.
1: Wouldn't you want the thing that brings more money?
0: That's my always thing. If the Yankees got a City Connect, I would buy it immediately.
1: Tons
0: if I'm broke,
1: would.
0: If I have
2: Tons
0: $0,
2: would.
0: I would go negative to buy it.
1: Yeah.
0: Like, I would immediately buy it. And just like they did in 2017, Players Weekend, they had custom jerseys. Gary Sanchez had Kraken on his back, and it was awesome,
1: and
0: I loved it. And I don't... Like you said, it makes money.
1: Like, why wouldn't you? It literally makes money. It's a business
0: decision.
1: You
0: are a business.
1: It's a business. It's also like you're playing a child's game. Like, you can have a fun jersey.
0: Exactly.
1: I feel like it's not that deep. But
0: and
1: anyway,
0: to your point about the corporate feel and the Yankees' expectations, the Yankees' expectations has always been World Series or nothing. And
2: which
0: the
2: is
0: players,
2: unrealistic, in my opinion.
0: It is. Especially when your team is like, you know, like the 2023 Yankees when Judge got hurt and they went like 82-80 or something.
2: Something.
0: And they
2: like
0: were
2: that.
0: Still expected, like, oh, are they still going to make the playoffs and go like go on a run or something? But the expectation has always been that. And when there's a player that's out of the norm, say a Jazz Chisholm who plays like,
2: to have fun.
0: Not back Jazz Chisholm or go against Jazz Chisholm, but he plays for fun.
1: Yeah.
0: He enjoys the game. It's very clear to tell that he enjoys the game. He wears bling. He has custom cleats. He has custom necklaces. He's very, very... He loves the game.
2: Yeah.
0: It's very obvious. You can look at him and you say he loves the game. And not to diss another guy, Judge. You look at Judge, he's very...
1: Business.
0: He's business. He's the face of the franchise, and that is kind of what you need to do. But you don't look at him and say, oh, he looks like he's, you know, 12 again in the backyard.
1: Yeah.
0: Which I think the Yankees need a lot more of, because in 2024, the Yankees played well. They got knocked out of the playoffs. You go to the other side at Queens... To help you guys, the OMG Mets, they played with fun. They literally had concerts after the games where they sang Latin music, and it was awesome.
2: Oh my God.
0: Yeah. And it was awesome. So, like, and then now the Mets, I think, are more, I hesitate to call them corporate, but they're more corporate than
1: they
0: were
1: little,
0: even just 2 years ago.
2: Definitely more corporate.
0: And
2: yeah.
0: Now they have like 13 wins.
1: Right.
0: So it's like, it's almost like the more fun you have, the better you play, which is a mind-blowing thing for, like, the owners to understand, but I, like...
2: You know, in some ways, Derek, I would say that what you were talking about, they weren't corporate at the beginning of the season. The Mets were not corporatized at the beginning of the season. They looked like they were, like, that down-to-earth, everyday people type of team. After they went on that 12-game skid is when I think they started to become corporate.
0: Yeah, and I think that they've, like, they're not having fun anymore. Obviously, losing is not fun.
1: Yeah.
0: And then it's just, like, the more you lose, the less fun you have, and the more, kind of the more you want to win, but the more you have that need to win, and that pushes you to do too much.
1: You're desperate.
0: And exactly.
2: Yeah.
0: And then
2: desperate.
0: You lose more.
1: Yeah.
0: So... It's kind of just like an everlasting, and until something can break that and either bring some fun or fix the... I think the clubhouse issue is the thing that will help them.
1: Yeah.
0: And if that doesn't get fixed, it's never... Nothing's ever going to get fixed.
1: Yeah,
2: not
1: I agree
2: at all.
1: With that.
2: Yeah.
0: But finally, to move on, we need to talk about the rest of the MLB. we're still in New York.
2: We're still in New York.
0: The Chicago Cubs have emerged as they now have the best record in baseball. It was the Braves for the longest time. The Cubs just took over that mantle. They've had two separate stints where they've won 10 games in a row. I don't think they've lost at home in, like, a month, which is weird to say because the season's only been going on for, like, a month.
1: Yeah.
2: And it's, like, 15 straight home wins or something like that.
1: They've won 10 games in a row. That's outrageous.
0: They've done it twice this
2: season. Yeah.
0: And they've only played, like, 40 games.
1: Yeah.
0: So, like, it's insane. And, I mean, there's not, like, a certain player that you can point to that's exactly, like, why they've been doing it. Their offseason acquisition, Alex Bregman, who's not been himself... Nico Horner has been Nico Horner. PCA has not. He's still got his defense, but he's not been like the offensive talent that he was at the beginning of last season.
1: Mm-hmm.
0: But Ian Happ has been playing very well. Dansby Swanson has stints where he's played very well. But like random guys like Michael Conforto had a walk-off home run. They also walked off the Reds like three times in a row.
2: Former yeah. Met.
0: Which
1: love Michael Conforto. Let me just bring in and say that. He was my favorite player growing up, so I'm very happy to see him doing kind of well in Chicago, kind of surprisingly, because he was really bad in Los Angeles last year. But
2: yeah.
1: Hey, man, love it. Love to see it.
0: Their pitching has been pretty good. Shohei Imanaga looks like he's back.
1: Mm-hmm.
0: But Edward Cabrera has been pretty good. Jameson Taillon has not been bad, but he's not been great. Like, it's just weird to look at the stats and, like,
2: to be honest, wonder. I think if the Chicago Cubs keep this up, they could win the National League pennant.
0: I mean,
1: yeah.
0: We are still 40 games in.
2: We are still 40 games.
1: The Dodgers.
0: I mean, we could also say that the Rays could be, like, the 2 seed. Well, they can't be the 2 seed because the Yankees would be above them at
2: the
0: this
2: Yankees
0: point.
2: Would be above them, yeah.
0: Like, they're again, the Yankees and the Rays are the only 2 teams in the AL, I think, right now that are above 500. Unless the Guardians just won or the A's just won or something. But they're the only 2 good teams. And everyone else in the AL is not good. And then everyone in the NL
2: Central is terrible.
0: Yeah.
1: Yeah, the Yankees honestly should have a cakewalk to the World Series this year. I'm just going to call it.
0: Oh, yeah.
1: They should be in the World Series
0: if
1: this year.
0: Don't,
1: if they're not,
0: it's disappointing.
1: Kind of a problem.
0: Yeah.
1: Yeah. And I'm not usually World Series or bust because I'm used to not being in the World Series as a Mets fan. But, like, I think this season, if you look at the rest of the American League, assuming nothing like what you said happens, like someone gets hurt or whatever, like, they're probably eventually going to go on a skid because they do that
0: it's
1: in the middle
0: June
1: of the year.
0: June always happens.
1: Right. The June swoon. It's okay. Like, it happens. But they should be in the World Series this year. I think they could beat the Rays, too.
0: I mean, they just got swept in Tampa, but they also weren't playing well, and now they're playing better. I don't know. Also play the Rays at home soon, so.
1: Yeah.
0: But if you look at the other contenders that were in the AL last year, the Blue Jays have forgotten how to play baseball. The Mariners can still pitch. Their constant Mariners problem is they can pitch, but they can't hit, and they still can't hit. Which Julio Rodriguez is always going to have a horrible first half and then have a really good second half. I don't know how he always manages to do that, but he does. Also, Cal Raleigh can't hit again. So the Mariners aren't playing well. The Astros are always in it, but they can't pitch at all. And they can hit really well, but they can't pitch. The whole NL or the whole AL Central is just
1: weird.
0: And the Tigers are now completely out of it because they don't have Skubal anymore.
1: Yeah.
0: Because he got hurt. The Guardians are probably going to win the division because they always manage to win the division going like 83-79.
1: Yeah.
0: So, like, the Royals aren't doing anything. The White Sox have one good player.
1: Murakami's great.
0: Oh, Murakami's
2: great.
1: He's electric.
0: He's great. I could name Edgar Caro on the White Sox,
1: say,
0: and that's the only other player.
1: I couldn't tell you much else about them.
0: Yeah. I think Andrew Benintendi is still on the roster. Is he batting below 100? Also, probably.
1: Probably.
0: The whole AL is just like a horror
1: very
0: show.
1: Very weird. The A's are leading the AL West, though.
0: They're very mid.
1: I like
2: They're
1: that.
2: Very mid.
1: They're very mid.
0: They don't
1: but
0: have
1: I like
0: pitching.
1: They have some interesting players.
0: If they make the playoffs, and we have to watch an American League playoff game in a AAA stadium,
2: that would be really bad.
1: They're lucky that didn't happen last year with 2 AAA stadiums with the Rays, too. Now
0: That's
1: they have
0: true.
1: To drop back. But
2: yeah.
0: I'm really shocked they didn't move, to be honest. I really thought they were just going to move. I really wanted them to move to Charlotte because then I would have an AL East team close to my hometown.
1: Yeah.
0: And that would be great. But they did not. And I think they might still move soon.
2: They're moving to Vegas, and I think 2028.
0: Well, the A's are moving to Vegas,
2: The
0: Rays.
2: Oh, you're talking about the Rays.
1: The Rays,
2: I'm sorry.
1: I think, have plans in place to get a new stadium in, like, St. Petersburg.
0: That's
1: not
0: still
1: in
0: the same area, though.
1: Or not in Tampa. Other way around. They have a. They
0: oh,
1: have
0: to go to Tampa,
1: to
0: not St.
1: Go
0: Pete.
1: To Tampa and leave St. Pete, which is probably the right decision because they, like, also have attendance issues.
0: Yeah, like near the
1: no
0: Bucks stadium.
1: There. Yeah.
0: I think that would help them, but I don't know if that solves their problem.
1: Yeah, I also think the Rays are just not, like, they haven't really been really interesting in a few years now.
0: And ever since, bleep this out, Emma, Wander Franco.
1: Right.
0: That. And even, they weren't, like, super crazy until the stuff came out.
1: Yeah. And then,
0: and then,
1: like,
0: they started talking about the Rays.
1: Yeah, like, Randy Arozarena had that one miracle year, like, 5 years ago.
0: Yeah,
1: like,
0: that was literally 2020.
1: Yeah, like
2: 10 home runs.
1: Yeah, we've lost the plot a little with them, but
0: and they lost.
2: And they almost blew a 3-0 lead in the ALCS.
1: Yeah,
0: true.
2: To the Astros.
0: Yeah, yeah.
1: Brett
0: Phillips. They also lost Brett Phillips.
1: Brett Phillips was electric.
0: The
1: I believe
0: Brett
1: he retired,
0: Phillips.
1: But
0: he did retire.
1: Yeah,
0: I think he tried to start pitching.
1: He did. Someone
0: Joey Gallo also
1: for...
0: tried to start pitching.
1: Yeah, it really never works out,
0: no.
1: I fear. Someone signed him, Brett Phillips, as a pitcher, and then he never saw the mound, as far as I know.
0: Yeah, so. I think Joey Gallo pitched in trip or like single A.
1: Yeah,
0: I think. I don't know. He wasn't. I mainly know him from his Yankee stint because I watched him a little bit on the Rangers, but when he played for the Yankees, I went to his first ever game on the Yankees. And that was probably the best he ever looked, and he walked twice.
1: Yeah.
0: So.
2: Yeah.
1: What a fall from grace. That might be the worst baseball.
0: And he,
1: run
0: the
1: I've
0: whole
1: watched.
0: Thing he did was hit home runs, and he didn't even
1: right.
0: do that well
1: he,
0: in the home run
1: he
0: derby.
1: Didn't, he didn't do that.
0: Like.
1: Yeah.
0: I, whatever. Yeah. But the whole NL Central is above 500. I don't know how. Still, the Reds. I think I'm saying this partially because my friend is a Reds fan, and I need to hate on them. They're kind of frauds.
1: Yeah.
0: They.
2: Hunter Green is a dog, though.
0: Hunter Green is a...
1: I
0: their pitching is a dog.
1: Yeah.
0: Their pitchings are dogs. Sal Stewart cannot hit anything except a fastball. Eloy De La Cruz still strikes out too much. And that's basically their whole offense.
1: Yeah.
2: Eloy De La Cruz needs to leave Cincinnati. I'm sorry, but he just has to. If
0: Ellie
2: he ever

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1: They don't spend money because the Reds never spend money. Their owner is very, very rich.
2: All of these owners are so rich.
1: And they have the money to spend, and they just don't do it.
2: They don't do it. Make a splash. The Reds haven't made a splash in years. Make a
1: big splash.
2: Their biggest
1: splash was Eugenio Suarez, and he already played for them, and he's like 35.
2: Right. Like, make a bigger splash, and maybe we'll have a little more competition. Like,
1: yeah,
2: it's up to everybody, and like, I can't, you know, we can't really blame the Dodgers for wanting to get better every season. That's what you're supposed to do.
1: But then also the money argument is, then you look at the Dodgers, and yes, they're playing well, and then you look at the Mets, and they're not.
2: Right.
1: With the money. So, like, no, again, no offense.
2: No, it's fine. Like, yeah, it kind of is, like, you have to balance, like, you want to spend the money, but you also have to, like, put together a team that is going to... They took a lot of chances this season. Jorge Polanco, like, we kind of went into it knowing that guy was not going to be healthy all year.
1: Yeah.
2: Also,
1: yeah.
2: You're sending him to first base. He's never played first base. Like,
3: yeah.
2: They took
3: a lot of
2: question marks. But then they gave Juan Soto the massive contract. He's not a question mark, so...
1: No.
3: Everybody
2: has
3: to
2: start
3: question mark.
2: Signing bigger contracts, like...
1: I think money makes it easier to build a team, but it doesn't make it guaranteed.
2: It doesn't.
1: You still need to be smart.
2: Well, right. If spending the most money guaranteed you a World Series win, the Dodgers would have like 20 more rings, and the Mets would probably have a few too.
1: Yeah. So
3: money ain't everything.
1: Nope, yeah. Definitely not. You still got to be a little smart.
2: Yeah.
1: Just a little bit dumber maybe than the cheap guys, but
2: yeah,
1: still
2: exactly.
1: Smart. Exactly. But I think that'll do it. We're gonna go from the grass, we're going to go to the hardwood right after this. We're going to talk about the Knicks and the playoffs right after this.
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0: Welcome back, everybody, once again, as we leave baseball behind and we go to the hardwood. We've got Bobby Chaffardini joining us, our sports director here at WFAV. He was actually at the Game 3 of the Knicks-76ers series, Philadelphia.
1: It might as well have been the Phillies, honestly.
0: Yeah, so...
1: No disrespect to the Sixers, but the way they played, not too good.
0: So I'm assuming by that, the Knicks did win 108-94, so they won by 14. I'm assuming by that you think that they played worse than a 14-point loss.
1: I think the Sixers, of course, obviously are in serious

0: trouble. They have not played well at all in this series. You almost kind of get a sense, I don't know if you guys feel the same way, that they kind of spent all of their energy to beat the Celtics, and I think they're just done. But in combination to it, in combination to it, and that's a great point too. In combination, the Knicks are playing the best basketball maybe I've ever seen in my life from this team.
1: I mean, they were up 50 at half in the final game they played against the Hawks, which I think, one, gave them momentum, two, gave them energy because they didn't have to play game 7 and they didn't have to play a whole game 6 because they were already up 50. They could have stopped playing, they could have literally scored 0 at half and probably still won. And then they come in and they blow out the Sixers. And it's coming easy to them. And
0: right
1: I think
0: now,
1: the Sixers, it's not coming easy to them at all.
0: Yeah, again, I don't know if you guys feel the same way, but I mean, my assessment of what I've seen so far in the series, the Sixers definitely do not have a bench. They don't have anybody that they can turn to kind of give a relief to their starters. Embiid, to me, looks like he's not 100%, which that makes sense because he's always been kind of injury prone. And again, I think he really exhausted himself in that Celtics series.
1: Yeah, which
0: as
1: right
0: you
1: before
0: mentioned with the comeback.
1: Right before that series, he had surgery for appendicitis too. So he wasn't exactly 100% during that. And I think taking that time off and then having to immediately rush into a playoff series doesn't help. And then having to play all 7, especially the back 3 at 100% constantly, trying to win those 3 and come back. And then going into another tough series against the Knicks, against a guy, they have to constantly post up against Cat. I don't think that helps him whatsoever.
0: Yeah, it doesn't help that they don't have depth. It doesn't help that Embiid is not 100%. But again, not to take anything away from the Knicks, because I think it is a combination of the two things. The Sixers are not equipped to win this series. The Knicks are playing the best basketball of their lives. And guys, I got to tell you, the highlight of last night for me was the fact that was Madison Square Garden in Philadelphia.
2: In Philadelphia, yeah.
0: That place was absolutely rocking with Knick fans. I think like 95% of the crowd,
1: that's crazy,
0: in my mind, seemed like it was, it was all Knick fan base.
2: I mean, New York's not, Philly's not that far away. That's only like a two and a half hour drive, yeah. Depending
1: no, but
2: on
1: still.
2: Traffic.
3: Train, even then, it's under 2 hours. I'm surprised that like the 76ers as a franchise don't have a program to make it so it's primarily Philly fans in the stadium. Like, atmosphere is so important for a game like this. Like, New York fans get in your head. Like, Knicks fans, I think, for U.S. sports, are probably number one for rowdiness, for like how loud they are, for what they bring.
2: I mean, that's New Yorkers in general, but yeah.
3: But so like not having it to where your stadium is filled with your own fans, it causes like, I mean, we were saying earlier, it's a bit of a mental game, but it causes like players to feel different when they don't have their fans with them.
2: There was a post that ESPN had put out where they were describing how Embiid was actually getting booed at one of his own free throw attempts in his own house. So
3: I don't see that. Like, ever.
2: Yeah, Knick
0: I mean,
2: fans
0: one
2: travel
0: the,
2: well though.
0: One of the press conferences, Embiid said to the fan base, to the faithful, "We need you to come out for Game 3. We need you."
1: Yeah. And which is something someone at the Rose Hill gym would say.
0: Yeah.
1: When like there's like
0: true,
1: 10 like students in the stands. But when it's Joel Embiid, the MVP player of the Philadelphia 76, especially Philly, they're crazy over there. So I'm shocked that like they're not at least like half.
0: I mean, it definitely did not seem that way. Both at halftime and post game. I mean, the crowd, the fans, just I felt like they might burn the building down, which on a side note, if the Knicks do somehow win a championship, you guys should definitely take a vacation from New York City.
2: Oh,
0: because
2: absolutely.
0: I think
3: I'm not
0: ramifications of a Knicks championship in the Big Apple, there probably will not be a city after that.
1: I think if the Knicks lose the championship, the same thing happens.
0: Big
1: so
0: time.
1: I think
3: lose,
1: if
3: like,
1: we make if the
3: City.
1: Knicks make the championship, regardless, we need to schedule some kind of vacation because we cannot. If we win, city's gone. If we lose, the city's gone.
2: Listen, I'm not going to be here for the summer because I have some stuff to do back at home in Texas.
3: You'll
2: but
3: be safe there,
2: yeah. I will say, I will be watching, and if the Knicks do end up winning the title, yeah, there's not going to be a city to come back to.
0: I mean, you guys are worried about Hantavirus or whatever they're calling it. I'm worried about the Knicks winning a championship.
3: Well, Bobby, you have your priorities straight with that one.
0: You know, because I think the city's going to burn down. And I think there's a good chance that they could do it, honestly, the way that they've played.
2: Oh, yeah.
1: I also think that it's good that you got out of Philly game 3, because if the Knicks do sweep and they win game four, I don't think Philly would be there
3: also
1: either.
3: Like, gonna be gone.
1: I think also if Philly made the championship, regardless if they win or lose, the city will also be gone. I think Philly and New York, if they make the championship, no matter what happens, there will be no more
3: city. Just like
2: yeah, there will not
3: city.
2: Be a city.
1: I saw a post on Instagram. It was like a Knicks fan complaining they lost, so the city's gone. And then a Knicks fan celebrating they won, and the city's gone. And a Philly fan,
3: yeah.
1: They're happy that they won, so the city... Like, it's... Philly and New York are very, very similar in that regard.
3: They're both burning their
2: like,
3: city.
2: Like, we all know,
3: we've
2: all heard the term, the Bronx is burning. If the Knicks win the NBA title, Manhattan will be burning.
1: There might be people on top of the Statue of Liberty.
2: Yes.
1: I don't know how they'll get there, but they will get there.
2: They'll just swim, bro.
3: They can storm the building. Or I was thinking Empire State Building, but same thing with that. There's going to be people on top of every rooftop.
1: 100%.
3: Like, waving Knicks flags.
1: 100%. Waving whatever they have.
0: And in terms of action between the lines, which I thought was interesting to note too, and I don't know if you guys felt the same way about this, but obviously one of the biggest factors last night, no OG for the Knicks.
1: Yeah.
0: But Bridges has absolutely come alive in this series. He was not very good against Atlanta. And I thought about him last night because maybe the fans remember this. He was drafted by the Sixers. His mom actually worked for the organization. He puts the cap on draft night and then never gets to actually play for the Sixers. They trade him to Phoenix. And I get a sense from him that this series is personal.
3: It's a revenge game.
0: It's a revenge series for him. Wow. And I also get a sense that if there is a road place for the Knicks to go rivalry-wise that they could play and really perform well, because, of course, they are the Nova Knicks still, even without Dante, them going to Philadelphia and playing well is a bunt for them. Jalen Brunson, Bridges, Josh Hart, all exceptional, which leads me to the next point. Jalen Brunson right now is on another level.
2: Yeah. Another tear.
0: And we actually have a clip from the post game last night. He told us that we were underestimating the New York Knicks.
4: I see these guys every single day. You guys only see like the finished product. You guys see what's on the court. You guys see what's when the cameras are on, when there's media access. You guys don't see the ups and downs of us in the locker room talking things out. You guys don't see us in practice trying to figure things out. And we all want to win. And obviously there's ups and downs of it. And we have times where we look disconnected and we look connected. That's just team, that's basketball, that's sports, that's life. There's going to be ups and downs. It's all about how you move on and how you get how you move in a positive direction, regardless when things are negative or positive.
1: Yeah, I mean, he's absolutely right. Because we do see the final product and we don't see, if the locker room is good or if it's bad. And kind of connecting that, like, we don't see the Yankees locker room and if they're doing well and meshing well, and it seems like they would be meshing well because they're playing well, and we don't see the Mets locker room because they're not playing well, and maybe their locker room is worse, and maybe that's the deciding factor of whether or not they're playing well or not. And when the Mets or the Knicks are playing well, they're not playing well, we don't see what's going on behind closed doors.
0: And the best part, Derek, is Jalen Brunson also told us in the post game that the future looks bright for the Knicks, and he kind of sounded like Kobe Bryant, where he's like, job not finished type of thing. Check out this clip.
4: You got to block out the noise. You got to focus on inside those lines. You got to focus on just us as a team. There's going to be times where things aren't going your way. It's how you respond. How you respond as a team is going to define who we are. And I think it took time. I think we still have a lot of room that we can grow. But it's really a key for us. I think our mental approach is a positive for us.
0: New York one win away from reaching back-to-back conference finals for the first time since 1999-2000. You gentlemen weren't even alive at that point. So just to put it in perspective how long ago that was.
1: Yeah, that's. I think Brunson's answers are very, very good. He's obviously very well media trained with how present the media is in sports now. I like the analogy of the job not finished from Kobe. They're obviously trying not to get overconfident. They are 3-0 and the games haven't been particularly close, especially what was it, game one where they won by 30. But I mean, there's still game four to play, if not more. Plus they have to beat another Eastern Conference team. Plus, they have to play in the finals. So, there's still so much left to play. And the playoffs now are just so long. There's so much still to do.
0: I mean, it'll be June, right, by the time it's all said and done. Yeah. So it's a bit of a ways away. But most Knicks fans, Derek, you know this. We drink the Kool-Aid. I mean, you know, it's the game that the series is already done against the Sixers. We've already beaten Detroit.
1: You're already
0: Cleveland.
1: Celebrating the finals win.
2: You're already celebrating the
0: SGA
2: finals win.
0: And OKC, it's done. It's a wrap. The parade is booked. We'll see you down the Canyon of Heroes. So.
2: Like I said, I will not be here over the summer, but if the Knicks do win a title, yeah, there's not going to be a city for me to return to in August.
0: I think it really would burn down. I mean, I'm saying it funny, but I
2: no,
0: think
2: no, I'm
0: it really
2: serious
0: would.
2: As well.
0: It,
2: very much
0: it would be epic, I think.
3: It'd be epic, but then you see like 2 days after, like, oh great, like how do we get to work? Like how's the city function after every single thing is torn to pieces?
1: I will say our mayor Mamdani will have his work cut out, but I think he might join them because he's also probably. A Knicks fan.
2: He is also
1: so
2: a
1: I
2: Knicks
1: think
2: fan. Yeah.
1: I think that might make it worse for the city. I think it's
3: they're like if he's on it, like what do we screwed. Have to worry about?
1: Yeah,
2: if
1: I don't know.
2: On it, then,
1: I think
2: yeah.
1: I think we might be screwed. But you did mention SGA, and to connect it kind of with the Knicks. They do have to move forward, and with Knicks fans and a lot of NBA like analysts, the Knicks kind of, if they do make it to the next series and they have to play either the Cavs or the Pistons, it's kind of like who do the Knicks have to beat, essentially? Not who they have to play, who do they have to beat? So beyond that, in the finals, do they have a shot against the top team in the West like the Thunder or the Spurs?
0: Well, I mean, the Spurs have been a team that they've played really well this year, right? Like in terms of their success against them in the regular season, winning the cup.
2: Yep.
0: And then you look at the Thunder, and they've been amazing this postseason, which is something that
2: they're
0: a lot of defending
2: undefeated.
0: Champs. Yeah, undefeated. You know, a lot of defending champs tend to be. But they're so boring to watch, right?
1: Yeah.
0: Like so many young fans just not that enthused about their style of play. I'm sure the Knicks, of course, because it's been so very long for them to even be in the finals, honestly. I mean, it was a long time ago. You would give them a shot. You know, you got to be in it to win it, right? So they've been in this position now for a couple years in terms of being competitive. I do think that the Knicks are very deep. You know, you look last night, Landry Shamet had a great game. Double figures, really stepped it up without OG in there. And I know I was talking to one of the other colleagues in the press box, and I'll pose this question to all of you on the show. Do the Knicks have a better starting five than OKC? Because they might. They might have a better starting five when healthy, when OG is back, which I think he'll be okay, because it sounds like Ian Begley of SNY fame, he, you know, an insider with the Knicks, he was saying that it's not that bad. The Knicks are just resting him because they don't need him against the Sixers.
1: Yeah.
0: So OG should be back. He should be fine. And when it's 100%, which, again, we don't know if that'll be the case when it comes to the finals because injuries are a big part of this time of year. But if the Knicks are fully ready to go and OKC is fully ready to go, you might be able to make a case that the Knicks starting five is actually better than the Thunder.
3: Would you then say the Thunder's like bench is stronger than the Knicks?
0: Yeah, I think OKC is also equally deep, but there's also a sensation lately that the Knicks bench players are starting to find their roles. Because, again, Shamet's been really good. Deuce is now back. He was out for a good chunk of the season. Mitchell Robinson had a big highlight last night.
1: Yeah.
0: The Knicks are really, they're deep. They're actually deeper than I think they've ever been.
1: I agree with that, and I think that everyone on this team has found their niche and found what they can at exactly the right time. I think they found it at the end of the Hawks series, and I think if they keep holding on to that, they have a shot to beat anyone. But I think OKC consistently has held on to that, where everyone plays the role, and the Knicks just found that. So I think that kind of can play into it as well.
0: I'd love to see it. I would love to see Thunder Knicks in the finals.
1: I don't want
0: to
1: see the Thunder because, like you said, they're boring to watch.
2: They are.
1: We watched the Lakers, their entire team and their coach, go up to the refs and be like, "Hey, what
2: is
1: was
2: this?
1: That?"
2: Yeah.
1: Like,
0: so you'd rather see Wemby and the Spurs?
1: 100%.
2: That's if the Spurs even make it.
1: Yeah. What? Like you said, the starting five of let's just go 1-1 for every player. So at the one, Jalen Brunson, SGA.
0: I think you go SGA, but Brunson's not far
2: SGA.
0: Off.
1: I think. Purely in like what they've played in the playoffs, I think they're much more even. But if you take like their whole career, like just the season, I think SGA is better. I think you have to just
0: MVP. Of the league.
1: OG is there too. Yes, for the Knicks. I mean, he's out now. Yeah. And then AJ Mitchell played against the Lakers. I don't know if he's like their normal starting too, but for the Thunder.
0: It has to be who they're starting to is in the postseason, but yeah, they've got Chet.
1: Chet plays the four, yeah? So, but their starting two would be A.J. Mitchell. So, OG or OG?
0: Yep.
3: Healthy OG.
2: OG,
1: Josh Hart or Lu Dort?
2: Josh Hart.
0: I think it's close.
2: I'd say Josh Hart.
0: And maybe Hart might have the edge.
1: I think on a given day, either one can be better. I think they're very, I don't know. I think they're, like, Josh Hart can have a really good game or he can have a really bad game. I don't know, like, what his middle ground is.
2: It's possible.
0: And then you have Chet and Hartenstein, who obviously is the former Nick.
1: Yeah. And then Mikal Bridges and Cat.
0: I mean, it's not that far off.
1: I think Cat is just over Hartenstein. And I think Chet with a couple more years is over Bridges, but I think
0: Chet's over Bridges at this point. But again, it depends which player comes to play, right? Is it Bridges against the Hawks or is it Bridges against the Sixers?
1: Exactly.
0: And then the same with Towns. I mean, Towns has either been unbelievable or he kind of disappears sometimes. But in this series so far, now that they've moved him into more of a passing role, and that's opened up things for Brunson.
1: Yeah, which I think is
0: a different team.
1: I think that's the big problem with the Knicks because OKC. You can reliably get like the very similar performances from a lot of players at a very high level, and the Knicks are either one of the worst teams you've ever watched, and you're like puzzled at how these players that are getting paid so much and have like you've seen play so well are playing like they are, or they're the greatest team you've ever witnessed. And I think if they can hold, they've been playing at this high level for four games now. If they can hold that just into the finals, they certainly have a shot. But if they falter just a little bit, I think that they lose that shot. There's just too much variability.
0: Yeah, there's going to be a sense of how are you doing today kind of thing.
1: Yeah.
0: I mean, right now they're hotter than hot, and then the question will be how long that can be sustained. But at the same time, after just going through those matchups with you guys, it sounds like the difference in that series, aside from maybe the benches and maybe the coaches, because that I think plays a part too when it comes to the finals, it will really boil down to SGA, Brunson.
1: Whoever has the better game.
0: Brunson.
1: And at the moment, Brunson is playing better than SGA in the playoffs, at least the past couple of games. I think so. Because SGA has been, against the Lakers, has been not, like, he hasn't had, like, an explosive high scoring. He's, you know, scoring 20 like he normally does. But he's not had, like, you know, a 30 or 40. Well, Brunson has scored, like, 35.
0: Making ridiculous shots.
1: Yeah.
0: You know, Bank one in last night. He was hitting threes, like falling off 1 foot. I mean, just it's like
2: crazy.
0: It's crazy. I was saying to Grace on the other side of the glass here before, it's almost like, and Jay Wright has said this, I don't think any one of us could have imagined how good Jalen Brunson could be. I knew when they got him, he was good. He was very good in Dallas. He was obviously amazing at Villanova, but he's almost gotten markedly better over time.
1: Yeah. I think he's really unlocked that ability to literally anywhere inside the arc can make any shot from there. I like the three can be on and off, but I think if he's inside the arc, just generally anywhere on the court, he can make a shot from almost anywhere. And I think it's remarkable when you can just give that guy the ball and just, you know, you're going to have at least two.
0: He still scares me a bit defensively.
1: Oh, yeah.
0: At his size. But man, oh man, the Knicks really found themselves a gem. I could see why fans are just so in love with having him. He's kind of reached cult status, almost like some of the Knicks of yesteryear, whether it was Patrick or Starks.
2: Or Sprewell or Houston.
0: I mean, again, we fall in love with our players. I mean, even in some of the down years, right? A Nate Robinson,
2: a Carmelo.
0: David
2: Anthony.
0: Lee. I mean, yeah. Carmelo, of course, was a star, but. I mean, I think if he ran for mayor of New York City, Jalen Brunson would be
2: be
0: your new mayor.
1: Judge Brunson.
2: Brunson for mayor.
0: You know, the Yankee fans are tough on Judge because he hasn't won a World Series, so I'm sure that would change.
2: I'd say Brunson.
1: If Brunson wins the championship.
0: Yeah, if Brunson wins a championship
3: he would get the key to the city. He can go anywhere he wants.
2: Zoran might give Jalen Brunson the key to the city if he wins an NBA title.
0: Yankees are cooking, though, man. I mean, again, I don't want to talk too early. I know it's just May, but this has been also the best Yankee team, I think, in terms of depth, if we're talking about depth, not to switch gears, but best Yankee team we've seen in a long time, too. And depth is, you know, is obviously important. I mean, look what it's done to the Sixers. I mean, I think last night it wasn't until the Grimes three-pointer late in kind of like garbage time that they had any sort of offense coming off the bench.
1: Yeah, and in game two, they played almost exclusively
0: with like six starters. Guys.
1: Yeah, like it was like seven, maybe eight rotation.
0: Yeah, you can't do that.
1: Yeah, especially when you just played a long seven and now you're playing.
0: And Embiid is not 100%, don't think.
1: No,
0: which is normal for him.
1: Yeah.
0: You know.
1: Which sucks, but. And then the Knicks are, other than OG, pretty much 100%. And I think everyone on the court is 100%. And like you said, I think they're finding their spots. And I think they've really unlocked what this team, like the top of what they can imagine to be. I agree.
0: I mean, you get a sense, too, that every once in a while things just click for a team, right? So the question will be whether or not, like we've talked about already in this segment, whether or not that is sustainable, how long that goes. But the Knicks right now have really found a groove. They're playing some of the best basketball, I think, in franchise history. They have a really good, cohesive team. And they look poised to go back to conference finals. And then at that point, I would say even if they're not the top seed, right, like if they play Detroit, which you know, maybe they'll be favored just because they had a better regular season and also played well against the Knicks in the regular season, you'd have to give the Knicks I think the edge in that series right now. I don't know if I'm correct in saying this. I think Vegas had elevated the Knicks already to projection of going to the finals.
2: That is true.
0: And I think maybe even as true. The favorite to win the finals now. Now, again, that might mean nothing in the grand scheme, but I think yesterday that might have changed.
1: They're third. They're best out of the East. OKC is currently at -160. Odds. So they're easily the favorite. And then it's the Spurs and then the Knicks.
0: Okay. All right, well, definitely best team out of the East then.
1: Yeah.
2: Yeah, but I do not trust Detroit. I just don't.
1: No, I don't.
0: You said that, too, earlier.
2: Yeah.
3: Mm-hmm. They struggled a lot against
0: Ethan
3: the Magic,
0: said that at the start of the playoffs. He said don't trust
2: Detroit.
1: They
2: yeah.
1: struggled way too much against the Magic. Yeah. And they've beaten the Cavs, but they haven't beaten, like, they haven't, like, showed that they can, I don't know, it seems like they're always playing to the level of who they're playing, and I think if they play someone like the Knicks, who are playing at such a high level, I don't think they can match that, especially when your scorer is Cade and just
0: Cunningham's
1: pretty much
0: amazing,
1: Cade.
0: Too.
1: Oh, 100%.
0: Yeah, I mean, that's a player that, you know, you get an idea that it'd probably be the similar type of thing, right? Where it'd be Cunningham versus Brunson and.
1: Yeah, and whoever plays better.
0: Whoever plays better in that series could be the deciding factor, too.
1: I think
2: yeah,
1: even
2: and
1: if.
2: And also, not to cut you off, but also the Pistons and Cavs play today at 3 p.m.
1: Yeah.
2: And then the Lakers and Thunder play today at 8:30.
1: But speaking,
0: Pistons up 2-0.
1: Yeah, yep. Pistons are up 2-0. OKC's up 2-0. I think OKC cleans up. I think the Pistons. I don't know. I feel like the Pistons. I think the Cavs might push against the Pistons. I don't know if they win
0: maybe.
1: The series, but I think they do. I think it'll probably just be OKC Spurs in the conference finals in the West. The Spurs,
0: Pistons Knicks
1: probably, and Pistons, the Spurs Knicks, have put up a big fight against the Thunder, but it is also the playoffs, so I don't. But also, the really notable thing that I think about whenever I think about the Spurs is in the regular season it's 82 games. Wemby constantly is on a minutes restriction because of he's 7'4". You have to.
2: Yeah.
1: In the playoffs, he's still on a restriction. You don't want to kill him, but he's on less of a restriction, and I think Wemby playing more. The Spurs are already good when he's playing half the game. When he's playing three quarters, I think they're on another level. And I think his supporting cast has really come out, and I think they definitely have a shot against the Thunder.
0: I mean, it's so funny how basketball is matchups. I mean, maybe most sports are, right? The Spurs match up really well against OKC, just like the Knicks match up really well against San Antonio.
1: Exactly.
0: So it's funny because I think Knicks fans wanted the Celtics because they knew they would probably run over Boston.
1: Yeah.
0: They were a little bit afraid of the Sixers, but then push comes to shove. They play Philadelphia in this round, and they've obviously dismantled them so far. So you look at the regular season, the Knicks actually against Philly were, not as good as you would think. And maybe that's another way of saying you could just throw out the regular season stats altogether because, again, you know, the Pistons gave him a little bit of a hard time this year. Maybe that won't factor in when it comes to the postseason, where how they're playing right now. And then the same thing with the action against the West. Like, again, they did play San Antonio well during the regular season, but you don't know if they would play them as well in the finals. I'm sure as a Knicks fan, you'd probably rather see San Antonio than OKC, right?
2: In some ways, but to bring it back to another thing when you were talking about the Knicks basically dismantling the Sixers, I know it is 3-0, but at the same time, let's not get ahead of ourselves. There is still one more game to play. I know 3-0 comebacks across sports are very, very rare. It's only ever happened 5 times. 4 times in the NHL, and of course, once in Major League Baseball.
1: We can stop
2: never
1: there.
2: Happened.
1: Stop there.
0: Yeah, that didn't happen as
1: nope.
0: far as I'm
1: no,
0: concerned.
1: No, no, I don't remember.
0: I don't remember that.
1: Nope.
0: When did that happen?
2: But with respect, of course, it's never happened in the NBA.
0: Well,
2: I'm not saying
0: happen,
2: that.
0: At some point.
2: It could happen at some point. I'm not saying it'll happen with the Knicks, but, you know, like...
0: That would be...
2: Don't,
1: that'd be another instance where the city,
2: where the city
1: burn.
2: Burns down.
1: Yeah.
2: But with respect, just don't get ahead of yourself. There is still one more game to play. But to your other point about the Knicks possibly wanting OKC or San Antonio in the NBA Finals, I would rather want San Antonio than I would Oklahoma City. But... push comes to shove, we'll see what happens.
0: Yeah, success that they've had against them this year, the way they match up against them, the fact that they're young, still probably not tested.
1: Yeah.
0: You know, the defending champs have been there, done that, so they're not going to be afraid of the NBA Finals.
1: No, not at all. And I think, I mean, also just from a viewership standpoint, I'd rather watch Knicks Spurs. That's also just me as a viewer.
0: SGA is such a terrific player, but yet again, his game is just so much of it spent at the free throw line.
1: I wish he used more of his talent to not go to the free throw line constantly. Like, he has the talent
0: it
1: to
0: works,
1: be an MVP
0: though.
1: Without it.
0: It works.
1: It's so annoying that it works.
0: You know, you kind of wonder if there are kids out on playgrounds somewhere right now practicing flopping at the free throw line.
2: Yeah, man.
0: Because they're watching this
3: that's
0: guy.
3: What I look up to.
0: You know, when I was a kid, it was you tried to emulate Michael Jordan's you know, tongue and baggy shorts and, you know, well, maybe I can dunk from the free throw line type of thing. And now it's... now it's SGA and the flopping and his free throws. So
1: I really hope not. I really hope not. But I think that'll do it for us on the hardwood. We'll be right back with Sam's interview right after this.

Hey, what's up? It's Owen Kelty, one of WFE Sports' New York Knicks beat reporters. Jalen Brunson and the New York Knicks look to dominate the East and bring a championship back to New York. Keep up all season long on my X account, at Owen Kelty, for all the highs and lows of New York Knicks basketball. 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

0: Hello, everybody, and welcome back to One on One, New York's longest sports call-in show. I'm Sam Jean Grande, joined today by Maggie Danahy, and we have a special guest, longtime writer, soccer enthusiast, Leander Charlockins, and we're going to be talking about his new book that comes out on May 12th, The Long Game. I have it right here. Thank you for sending it, by the way. It was a great read. I won't lie, I'm not much of a reader, but I couldn't put this down. And that says a lot. I don't like to read, but I love soccer, and this made me want to read more. So we have a couple of questions for you about the process of the book and the contents of the book. So let's get right into it. I thought the biggest question that I took away was from the process of it. Besides this being a World Cup year, especially where it's hosted in the United States, what brought you to want to write this book? Like, why now?
1: Well, first of all, I'm very flattered that I may have turned a non-reader into a reader. So that's a win right off the bat. Obviously, why now is because the U.S. is about to play a World Cup on home soil for the first time since 1994. So that's a big deal, right? But also, there's something really interesting going on with this team, where the U.S. was a non-factor in international soccer from 1950 to 1990, and arguably before that as well. They played in the very first World Cup in 1930, made this run to the bronze medal. They came third at that World Cup, but if we're honest, that's partly because a lot of the big soccer countries didn't bother to travel all the way to Uruguay because they're like, it's too far away for this weird new tournament called the World Cup. We can't be bothered. So, you know, the field wasn't necessarily as strong as it could have been back then. And then in 1950, the U.S. doesn't do a whole lot at the World Cup, to be honest, but they have this really fluky win over England, which is the world power at the time. And so that's still considered one of the all-time great upsets. And after that, the U.S. doesn't make it back to the World Cup until 1990, right? They have this 40-year drought. And the first time they're back, they're not competitive at all. They get just rinsed by Czechoslovakia in the first game, 5-1, and they go out of that tournament with a big wake-up call. Then the next World Cup in 1994 is in the United States, and they survived the group stage, much to their relief, because they didn't want to become the first nation to ever get knocked out before the elimination rounds. As the World Cup host, nobody had ever done that before, so that was the big objective. But ever since then, they've been kind of an up-and-down team. They'll have a good World Cup, a bad World Cup. Never have they done better than a quarterfinal place, which was in 2002. But usually, if they make it to the round of 16, that's a pretty good World Cup. But what you're seeing now with this team is there's more talent on it. There's more pedigree on it. You've got these guys playing for some of the world's leading clubs, for AC Milan and Premier League teams. And just, you know, there's a lot of depth on this team that the U.S. has never really had before. They have a world-famous coach in Mauricio Pochettino, who has coached all of these major European teams, and who's a really interesting guy. He's Argentinian. He believes that lemons absorb negative energy. He believes in this thing that he calls universal energy, which is that every player has this aura that sort of shows him, because he, Pochettino, has sort of learned how to read these energies and manipulate them, which players are going to go well together. He's also a really modern coach, you know, in addition to kind of this frou-frou stuff. But there's a lot of talent there, and there's a lot of expectations there now, being the home team. And so I thought this team was really compelling in and of itself, but also the backstory of this national team hasn't really been properly told up until now, and just how far these guys came from. There was one World Cup qualifying campaign in the 1970s where they actually didn't have enough players to field the full team. And this is a qualifier for the World Cup. This is a big, big deal. And they had to pull a guy from the stands just to have enough players on the field for a regulation game, which is insane. In the 1980s, the federation was so broke that the players were getting a per diem of $5 a day. And sometimes they were asked to forego their $5 just so they could afford to run training camp for one extra day, right? The national team was uncompetitive. Guys were turning down the chance to play for the U.S. all the time because it just wasn't worth their effort or taking time out of their jobs. And to have gone from there just in the span of 40 years to a place where I don't think the US is going to win the World Cup, but they could be competitive at it and they could make a deep run. I mean, that tends to happen with home teams. They get a real bump from having the home crowd behind them. And that story is really remarkable, just how they got here. So that's what I thought was worthy of the book-length treatment.
0: When I was reading it, I thought the biggest thing I took away was history. This is the history of the team, but now how history is being rewritten for the national team. And a lot of people would say this is the best it's ever been. This is the new golden age of the team. So that's always what I thought. I took away like this is history, and but now history is going to be rewritten this summer for this team. So we'll see how that goes. My next question I had was there any moments when you were writing this, if you felt more like a fan of either the team or the sport over being an author, or the other way around, if you said, I need to only be strictly an author or a writer in this, like, when writing this?
1: It's a good question because there's this age-old rule that there's no cheering in the press box, and you're supposed to be completely neutral, and you're not allowed to certainly root for a team sort of openly. Although this is a very American thing, when you cover a World Cup, and I'm about to cover my fourth, you will see that different cultures have sort of different rules for themselves, and you will see reporters just wearing like fully the uniform of the team that they cover in the press box, and they're just standing and shouting and cheering, which is inconceivable in the United States. But so you have to keep that detachment, right? And what happens as a reporter is you start rooting for the story and you start rooting for the most interesting outcome that you can write about. But I will say that this is a really charming team in a lot of ways. There's just a lot of players on it who are interesting and who are affable. And like, I was telling about all the ways that Pochettino is kind of weird. He's also a really nice guy. He's really pleasant. Like he's really open with reporters and he checks in on you and all the rest. So you do wind up wanting good things to happen to them, right? Especially when you've sort of followed that progression from a young team that took the place of this veteran core that had failed to reach the 2018 World Cup, which was the first time in since 1986 that the US hadn't made the World Cup. And so this really young team comes in, a bunch of teenagers, and sort of watching them grow and step into those roles and step into that void and form this formidable national team that is probably certainly more talented than we've ever had. And if they reach their ceiling this summer, better than any we've ever had. So you wish them well because they're a good bunch of dudes. And that's as important, I think, as the soccer.
0: I definitely agree with like being in the press box. If I even smile, I think sometimes I get scared of being kicked out. And I know Maggie, you just got to your first reporting and being in the press box. So, I mean, you can share your experience with that. I know, if, at least for me, I sometimes hard crack a smile in there.
2: Yeah, I like try to be as professional as possible, but it is interesting when you go from a team that I was doing Gotham. I'm in the NWSL, and I had been rooting for them. Obviously, I'm from New Jersey, so then when it switches to, no cheering in the press box, you have to be really professional. And it's like Sam said, like it's like scared to even crack a smile at like when Roosevelt scores like a huge goal, and you saw her score in the World Cup, and then you're like, oh, like. Strictly professional, so I know that feeling. Sam does as well.
0: I
1: I'll
0: think.
1: add that in, sorry, in
0: No, sorry.
1: 2010 at my first World Cup in South Africa, my country, I was born in the Netherlands, was in the World Cup final. I was at that game. So the Dutch had not been to a World Cup final in my lifetime. So I'm sitting there in this incredibly tense game. And I was working for ESPN at the time, and my boss was sitting next to me. So it was like extra no cheering in the press box. And it was absolutely excruciating just sitting there because also like it was a really, really ugly physical game. One of the Dutch players like karate kicked a Spanish player in the chest and for which he inexplicably was not sent off. And the Dutch actually lost that game. So that was the greatest test of my resolve as a professional reporter.
0: I don't know how you couldn't show any emotion after that Iniesta goal. If that was I'm Italian. If I saw Italy
2: I was
0: lose
2: gonna
0: in the World Cup
2: say, if that was
0: final,
2: Italy for
0: I'd be
2: Sam.
0: shaking. And I don't know how to be able to keep that composure. Like, at least for me, that's I don't know how you could do that. That'd be a very big struggle, at least for me.
2: Going into the next question, I want to ask you, what was the most challenging part about writing this book?
1: The difficulty with such a sprawling story, right? It's like, how do you kind of frame what you're going to focus on? Because you can't tell every bit of the national team and its history. Otherwise, it's going to be a 5,000-page book, right? And I don't think anybody's picking that up or getting through that. So I really had to kind of focus on what I thought was the most interesting and the most relevant history to where the team is now going into this World Cup. And so I really fixated on the period from 1983 onwards. And the reason is that in 1983, US soccer was so broke that it was barely playing one game a year, if it was playing any games at all. It just couldn't afford to play more games. And so at the same time, the old North American Soccer League, which had had its heyday in the late 1970s when Pelé was here, when Beckenbauer played in that league, when Quinalia played, Johan Cruyff, all these sort of great stars of their age, had played there in the 70s, early 80s. And then by 1983, that league was dying. And so they kind of got together, the league and the federation, and they came up with this idea that what they would do is they would enter the US national team into the league as a franchise. Now, if you know a little bit about soccer, you know that there's two distinct things. There's club soccer, which is like the Yankees and the Lakers and whatever. And then there's international soccer, which is more like the Olympics, where you're playing for your national team. And those things don't cross over, right? Players will play for their country and for their club. But so this was a really weird thing to do, to enter a national team into a club competition. They called it Team America. They played out of Washington, D.C., and they were entered into the NASL, and the whole thing was just a disaster. They, first of all, some of the national team stars didn't want to play for Team America because they're like, I'm on the Cosmos. Why would I do that? Which is honestly fair enough. And they came dead last. They scored the fewest goals, and the team sort of folded after one season. The NASL went down the next year, so the whole thing was a mess and a terrible failure. But at least it was an attempt to turn around the national team program and to reboot it and to kind of re-energize the entire thing. And so that for me is really where the modern era starts. So I to answer your question, it was kind of hard to figure out where do I begin and where do I really focus this story, because there's so much of it, right? The national team has played thousands of games. It's like, okay, which ones do you pick out and say this one's relevant, this one's not? So it was really, which is a nice problem to have as a writer, that there's so much material that you have to pick and choose. But so that took a little bit of figuring out to like, it was like, okay, here's what I'm gonna frame out for the arc of my story.
2: Yeah, and then going off of that, you talked about a little bit like how when you s decided where you were going to start like the research for the book, were there any other significant takeaways from that research process?
1: What's really interesting is how cyclical the history of the national team is, and how much history just keeps repeating itself. How often, for instance, the Federation decides that, you know what we really need right now is we need an American coach who understands the American game and who gets the nuances of a very complex soccer scene, because other countries don't have pay-for-play travel youth soccer. Other countries don't have college soccer, right? The way the game is structured in this country is totally different from the way it is elsewhere. So every now and again, the Federation will say, what we need is someone who's been in the American game their whole careers and who understands it. And inevitably, when they decide that the national team has hit some kind of ceiling, they'll go, oh no, actually, what we need is we need the most famous foreign coach that we can find, like the most highly qualified foreigner that we can find, because they've been steeped in the game since they were children and they just understand it on a more visceral level. And the way that we've kind of flipped back and forth between those two, it's happened like four or five times now. Before Pochettino, there was Jurgen Klinsmann, who was a famous German coach. And before him, it was Bora Milutinovic, who was a famous Serbian coach. And Before that, it was Alcus Panagoulias, a famous Greek coach. And we just keep sort of alternating between those things, which is interesting to see. And also, how often World Cup campaigns are ruined by bad chemistry, and how easy you see that a locker room can fall apart, and that a team either, because World Cups are these really, really intense pressure cooker environments, right? Teams together for 4, 5, 6 weeks. And the pressure is enormous. And like, if chemistry is good going in, they can spend those weeks in isolation with each other, like getting really close, and it becomes like an asset to them on the field. But if it, you know, like the whole thing can explode, right? And before long, you've got like these bickering factions within the team that are just at each other's throats all the time. So you see that repeating itself again and again, which makes for very juicy copy if you're writing a book about the national team, say.
0: I definitely do agree with that. I think compare some big national team meltdowns to a more, if we focus on our sport, when the U.S. was in Paris for the Olympics with basketball, you just saw how you have all these players who on, like, during the NBA season, they're supposed to hate each other, but then when they all pick up the American flag, they all love each other. They're all, their chemistry is all joined together. So I really do agree with that. You have to get that perfect thing chemistry, but I mean, it does make a good story when you kind of have that meltdown. But we're going to focus a little away from the writing process now to more of the content of the book. And the first thing I thought of was, you kind of hinted at before, how important do you think for U.S. soccer it was when the USA beat England in the 1950 World Cup, if you think it shows any major importance for the history of this team?
1: That upset kind of was like a little island just in a sea of dysfunction, right? At the 1948 Olympics, they had just gotten beaten, and then they didn't make it back to the World Cup for another 40 years. So that win over England really didn't do much for the larger sweep of American soccer history, unfortunately for them, because like they didn't follow it up with anything. There's the most interesting thing about that win is what happened to the goal scorer, Joe Gatchens, who is this Haitian American dishwasher in Colombia, who's the son of this prominent family in Port-au-Prince in Haiti, gets some kind of scholarship from the Haitian government to go study accounting at Columbia University. There's no record that he ever actually enrolled. And he starts playing sort of amateur soccer around New York City. And he winds up being one of the last players added, even though he never tried out. Like days before the World Cup, they go down to Brazil. He scores this famous goal against England. And after that, he has sort of a brief professional career in France, but he's mostly injured. And then a few years later, he disappears. And it turns out that he was murdered by the Haitian dictator because he was a member of this family that was sort of politically well-connected. And the dictator couldn't get his hands on any of the of Joe Gatchen's family members that he really wanted to get a hold of. So he sort of rounds up Joe, and he is almost certainly killed in a notorious prison, and it becomes this mystery for like decades and decades and decades that we've only recently sort of figured out what happened to him. So that's sort of the main takeaway of that 1950 World Cup is kind of this mystery surrounding the goal scorer for the U.S. because very, very little attention was paid at the time, because in 1950, soccer just wasn't relevant. Soccer had this sort of golden age in the U.S. in the 1920s and early 30s, when the American Soccer League, one of the three different iterations of that league, was quite successful for a while and paid so much more money than the English and Scottish leagues did, that they were poaching players from over there all the time. And so for a little while, the U.S. had some of the best players in the world before that league was killed off, like so many efforts at American professional soccer, by dysfunction and infighting, and ultimately by the Great Depression. But so 1950, you know, the game has kind of not fallen apart exactly, but it's become this regional thing. And there was only one American reporter who was even at that game, Dent McSkimming, his name is, which is fantastic. And because he was there on holiday, and he covered it for the St. Louis Post-Dispatch, and lots of wire services that were covering this game, or that sort of took reports on this game, actually thought the 1-0 score was a typo, and that it must have been 1-10 to England, and that somebody like dropped a one or something, that there was some kind of error in the way this game was transmitted. So it didn't make much by way of waves, unfortunately.
2: Going into like another, why do you think the U.S. men's national team went through a dark age?
1: So it was a combination of things that during sort of these really crucial years when the, you know, 1960s, 1970s, 1980s, when the NBA was taking off, the NFL was taking off, and all of these, baseball was getting bigger and bigger, and all of these sports were cementing themselves in the American mainstream as television came along. And it was really kind of changing the game for visibility for these sports. You know, soccer was kind of nowhere. You had, as I mentioned, the North American Soccer League was briefly a thing, but it was really more of a fad while Pelé was there. Soccer just wasn't visible, and it wasn't popular. There's a bunch of different theories for why it's taken so long for American soccer to catch on domestically. One of them is that, which I think holds a lot of water, is that when immigrants came here, they were so eager to prove to their new friends, immigrant kids, right, that they belonged and that they were one of them, that they would ditch soccer because soccer was sort of the old country sport, right? And that they would take up baseball or basketball or football at one of the American sports to prove that they were Americans now. And so at the same time, what you saw that without a major national league for most of those decades, that soccer became this kind of regional thing where you would have these ethnic leagues, as they called them, where like New York City would have a league where like the Greek Americans would be the name of one team. And then there'd be Celtic would be the name of another team, right? Which would be all Irish or all Scottish players. And so it became this thing that people used to kind of keep their connections to the homeland, but that made it really hard to make fans, right? And to kind of convince Americans that, or at least people who'd been here for more generations, that this was a sport they should be paying attention to. Soccer was just small time. And so that means you don't have a very big pipeline of players that you're developing. And so inevitably your national team's not going to be very good.
0: What you just described is basically my dad. He's a father of two Italian immigrants. He can tell me that Pele paid for the New York Cosmos, but then everything from there to the from then in between until the 1994 World Cup, he couldn't tell me anything about soccer. But he can tell me a lot about baseball and how good the NFL was, but that whole thing of soccer was just gone, which just leads me to my next question, was how important for not just the national team, but for the fans, was the 1994 World Cup, which, speaking of my dad, he was at one of the games. I think it was the semifinal against, it was Italy at Giant Stadium, I think against Bulgaria, if I'm right. If that is the game, I know he was at that semifinal, but how important for the fans and the team do you think hosting that World Cup was?
1: That was enormous because it put soccer back on the map, and it that World Cup kind of changed.

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1: The governing body of soccer had resisted the idea of bringing the World Cup to the U.S. because they just weren't sure that it was going to come off, and they don't want to play a World Cup in front of empty stadiums. They were finally convinced by the 1984 Olympics in L.A. when the semifinals and final of that tournament drew huge crowds to the Rose Bowl, you know, 90, 100,000 people. And they're like, okay, maybe there's enough people interested in soccer in the United States to play the World Cup there. They did a poll. It was about a month before the 94 World Cup, asking Americans, what is the World Cup and where is it going to be played? And they found that something like 80% of Americans 1 month before that World Cup didn't know where it was and didn't know that it was about to be in their own country, right? So in that month, in that span of time, everything changes for soccer, because by the time the U.S. makes it through that group stage, all these guys, they're rock stars, right? Tony Meola and Alexi Lalas and Kobe Jones and all these players out of nowhere become stars. You know, every game just about is sold out. That World Cup still holds the record for highest average attendance and highest total attendance, even though that was a 24-team World Cup, and pretty soon it was expanded to 32 teams and now to 48 teams. Tickets were priced pretty aggressively at the time. So they really took a leap and said, you know, we're just going to make a bet that actually people will get into soccer once the World Cup is here and once they realize what a big deal it is. And it was, and it just kind of changed the landscape forever.
2: I think when it comes to Americans, if you say the word big, bold, and you give them like these huge like description words, it gets them very hyped up, especially when you bring in the patriotic sense of the tournament. But going from a high of the team to now low, why do you think in 2018 the U.S. just, they couldn't make it to the tournament that year?
1: So to double back a second to what you were saying before, speaking of big and bold, you know, there's an argument to be made that this 2026 World Cup is not just going to be the biggest sporting event of all time, because there's 104 games over 39 days, which is a way bigger footprint than even the Olympics, right? It's going to consume an entire continent. And I don't think Americans are fully realizing what's about to hit them just yet, just as they didn't in 1994, but this will arguably be the biggest event that mankind has put on. And I know that sounds hyperbolic, but I genuinely can't think of an example. There's going to be something like 6.5 million tickets to these games. Like, can you think of anything that's ever been done that has drawn that many people? Because I can't, right? And then to answer your question on 2018, what you saw is kind of that qualifying for a World Cup is really hard, right? And the fact that the U.S. had done it 90, 94, 98, 2002, 2006, 2010, 2014, that was a run that was longer than just about any country had ever put together. Even like some of the really big countries in the world, they miss World Cups. You know, you probably don't want to talk about this, Sam, but Italy is about to miss its third straight World Cup, right?
2: And it's torture for me.
1: Four-time World Cup. Sorry, Italy's a four-time World Cup champion, right? It happens. And I think what you had there was a perfect storm of a coach in Jurgen Klinsmann who had really strange methods and alienated a lot of his players. You had a team that was kind of caught between generations. Landon Donovan and Clint Dempsey were aging out. Christian Pulisic and the new generation weren't quite ready yet. A few really fluky results. On the final day of qualifying, the U.S. had to not lose against a Trinidad and Tobago team that had already been eliminated, and that was playing in front of like 1,500 fans on like this swampy field, and they scored these two weird goals that maybe Tim Howard, the goalkeeper, wouldn't ordinarily let in. At the same time, two other games had to basically be upsets, and all of that had to conspire for the U.S. to get knocked out, right? And all of those things did. I think going into that game, ESPN's kind of advanced stats unit estimated that the U.S. had a 93% chance of qualifying for the World Cup, and then they didn't, right? So there was a lot of stuff going on there. There was an unhappy locker room, would you believe it? By that time, Bruce Arena had come in as like the interim head coach, taking over from Klinsmann, who had been fired. But that whole campaign was a big mess, and they finally ran out of luck in World Cup qualifying.

0: All right, one final question we have. Do you think is this the best the US men's national team have ever been before going into a World Cup?
1: This is the most talented the U.S. national team has ever been before a World Cup. You've got Tyler Adams, who's one of the best holding midfielders in the Premier League. You've got Fuller Balogun, the striker in French Ligue 1, from Monaco, who's on fire. Christian Pulisic, ironically, is perhaps the best player the U.S. has ever produced. He's also in a very deep slump at the moment. He hasn't scored in 16 straight games for Milan, even though he was their leading scorer. Last year, you've got Weston McKennie, who's arguably the most valuable player on Juventus, which is one of the juggernauts of the Italian league. This is a really good and talented and deep team. If you had asked me this question in the fall, I would have probably answered it differently because in September, October, November, the US went on a run where they had five straight games against World Cup qualified teams and they won four of them and they tied the other. And they were looking really strong at the time. Everything was flowing, everything was working. And then they played again in March and they lost to Portugal and they lost to Belgium, which was a little bit deflating. So now we're kind of like, we're not really sure where this team is. Like, they most definitely have bigger names playing for bigger clubs than they've ever actually had. But World Cups always tend to be these kind of like one-off supernova moments where like some team will catch lightning in a bottle and you never know what team that is going into the World Cup. They have all the pieces, they have all the ingredients. They got a pretty favorable draw. They play Paraguay, Australia, and Turkey in the group stage, and they really only need to win one of those games to make it through as one of the three best teams in the group. It would be better for them going into the knockout stages to win two. I think that's very doable. Like, it's all there for them, but now they have to perform in like these little 90-minute segments that these 4-year buildups kind of boil down to.
2: Speaking of those games in March, I was in the press box for the one against Portugal, and I got to speak to McKennie and Pulisic. And I think I agree with you. Just because they're playing for big teams, it doesn't equate to results. You have to have that team chemistry and make sure you don't have those meltdowns. But unfortunately, I think that's all the time we have for this interview. If we do more, you have no reason to buy the book, but I think you should. Once again, I have it right here. It comes out May 12th, the day after my birthday. So this was a nice little birthday surprise for me. But thank you so much for the interview. And this was One-on-One, New York's longest running sports call-in show.
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4: Welcome back in to One-on-One. You may be wondering, who is this? Who's talking? This isn't Derek. This is Emma. I've been behind the boards the entire time, but Derek and Sam were nice enough to let me and Grace hop on for our NHL segment, talking all things playoffs. So I guess we're just gonna like jump right in, guys. I feel like, do we need to like recap the first round? I fear
5: no.
4: we don't. I fear we
5: it's
4: don't.
5: Old news now.
4: It's all
6: it
4: news.
6: Is old news.
4: You can go watch our episodes of 5-on-3 podcast on Spotify if you wanna know more about the first round in depth. But talking specifically about the second round, we have the Avs in the Wild, we have the Knights and the Ducks, that's all in the West, and we have the Sabres and the Canadiens and the Canes and the Flyers in the East. And so far, we have Avs Wild, we have Colorado leading two, we have in Game 3 is tonight at 9 p.m., we have Knights leading 2-1 for the Ducks. The next game is tomorrow at 9:30 p.m. The Sabres Canadiens next game is tomorrow at 7 p.m. The series is tied currently. And then we have the Canes and the Flyers with a game tonight at 6 p.m. and Carolina is leading 3-0. So if they win the game tonight, they're on to the third round.
5: They're 7-0 in the playoffs so far.
4: I literally, I can't talk about it. I can't talk about it. Like, genuinely, actually, let's start with that one because I need to get it over with. I can't, like, it makes me so mad. As, like, a D1 Philly hater, just Philly the city hater.
6: What do you have against Philly?
5: All
4: of their sports teams. Not even just the sports teams. I honestly don't even get that upset with, like, the teams and the players on the teams. I am just so upset with the fans. Like, they just like really are That's very irritating.
6: That's fair.
4: So I'm like, so it's so weird for me to be like, I'm rooting for Philly in this situation, but I cannot root for the Canes. That's just not going to happen, I fear. But what are you guys feeling? What are you guys thinking?
5: This series has put me to sleep.
4: Yes.
5: Like,
4: yes.
5: The little I've watched of it is like not, like, it doesn't,
6: okay,
5: it doesn't,
6: not entertaining.
5: Move me. It doesn't move me.
4: Okay, I will say, because I, they've had like, weirdly, like, I think two of the three games were on days where it was the only game playing. Like, so I was like, okay, I guess I'm just going to watch this because, like, what else am I going to do tonight? It's finals week, and, you know, at night is when I relax and I don't do my studying and I procrastinate my work. And so I'm like, okay, there's only one thing to watch because, like, they're the only ones playing. So I actually have watched at least two of the three games. And I will say, it makes me hopeful for the downfall of the Canes. Even if they make it through this round, it makes me hopeful that the Canes won't win the cup, because the Flyers have actually been, I feel, giving them a run for their money despite the scores. You may be looking at the scores and you may be looking at like the play-by-play and you may be like, Emma, what are you talking about?
6: What are you talking about? Yeah.
4: But if you watch the games, the Flyers are like, genuinely like playing well. It's just the Canes, it's like their thing. It always works out for them. And it, like, seriously, like, I'm like, on the, I was talking about this on our episode of 5-on-3 that we recorded yesterday. I was like, the Flyers like have been giving the Canes a run for their money, and also on the deserve to win a meter, I would argue that they deserve to win at least one of the three games, if not two of them.
5: I mean, you can make an argument for game two because that went to overtime,
6: Like,
4: yeah, no, but like
5: the other two, I'm like,
4: but like, yeah. Still, I feel like they've been playing well. It's like, it's just always works out for the Canes. That's kind of all I have to say about it. So, I mean, if you guys are all right with it, we can.
6: I mean, to be honest, that's kind of the same thing that Grace was saying. This series has honestly put me to sleep.
5: It's been relative to
6: you know. Like, it's honestly been like a lullaby in some ways. Like, it's literally like every time I watch the Canes and the Flyers, at least throughout the first three games, it's just like, what am I watching?
4: Yeah. Yeah. And like, it's not like, I mean, obviously the Avs are, you know, leading and the Wild haven't won one in their series, but that one's still more interesting to me because I feel like the Wild has given
6: Game
4: the Avs,
6: one was insane.
5: Yeah.
4: Game one was insane. The Wild has given the Avs far more like a run for their money than the Flyers have with the Canes, even though I again would argue that the Flyers did give the Canes a run for their money a little bit. But we could just move on to that one, because crazy stat, there were like 14 different goal scorers in that first game as Wild.
6: Yeah.
5: Yeah.
4: Which is just ridiculous to me.
6: And it was 15 goals scored in total. The Avs won 9-6.
4: Yeah. And the only person, I believe the only person to double up was Makar.
5: Yeah. And those are two, like, solid goalies.
4: Oh, yeah.
6: Like,
4: oh, yeah.
5: That doesn't happen when you have solid goalies. It's like, what's going on? Yeah. They're both having terrible nights, but...
4: Yeah.
5: I mean, it's two great teams.
4: It makes me, like, it makes me sad, and, like, I think... Was it, like, Trey who was saying it yesterday? I think it was Trey. Like, I want to see the Wild succeed, but also, I want the Avs as the, like, as my winner.
5: Yeah,
4: I want the Avs as my winner. And
5: I agree with that.
4: And I can't like just be like, ooh, I want the Wild for like the plot. I want the Avs. And so in this situation, it's like, it's so hard. Because
6: I wouldn't mind McKinnon getting another ring.
5: Yeah, I agree.
4: Yeah. It just makes me sad for Quinn Hughes. Like one of the first times I've ever seen him crack a smile, other than winning Olympic gold, was when the Wild moved on from round one. And it was so cute about how, like, I was talking about this yesterday. It was so like wholesome, the way that he was like, he waited until all of his teammates were out on the ice, and then he like cracked a smile, and it was like barely a smile, but for Quinn Hughes it was like,
5: that's like strange,
4: grinning
5: to me.
4: Ear to ear.
5: I would be like sobbing, honestly.
4: I know
5: that boy's
4: know.
5: Never seen the playoffs, and they've, you know.
4: Yeah,
5: I don't really think people thought the Wild were going to win the first round.
4: Seriously, and especially because they had Wahlstedt, rookie goalie, as the goalie for that game. His reaction is how I would have reacted. He was like jumping up and down. He was like,
5: Yeah.
4: Yes, like, we did this.
6: Grace, can I ask you a question? You said Quinn Hughes has never seen the playoff. Was he hurt during that 2024 series against Edmonton?
5: Oh, you're right. He has seen the playoffs. I forgot about that. That seems like ages ago, considering what we've seen from the Canucks in recent years. But like, he's never seen like.
4: Well, I'm also just so.
5: He's never been on a really like. Stunning.
4: Yeah. I'm just so used like to him, that. Like, not him as a player falling short, but like his team falling short and like it affecting him in that way.
5: Yeah.
4: So it's not surprising to like be like, has he seen playoffs?
5: Yeah.
4: But no, I'm excited for that game tonight, 9 p.m. See if the Avs can make it 3-0, and we'll see if the Wild can put up a little bit of a fight. Which one do you guys want to go to next? Want to stay in the West?
6: I want to go back to the East. I want to talk a little bit about the Sabres because I know, and then I'll hand it back over to you guys. I know people that are both Sabres fans, and I know people that are both Canadiens fans, and I have been in conversation with both of them over the course of this series. Now, the thing is that those people that I know, they don't know each other personally. Like, these are just people that I know. So when I'm talking with them about the Sabres and the Canadiens, it's kind of like almost being like seeing how Sabres fans think and seeing how Canadiens fans think at the same time. But the Sabres, in my opinion, I actually picked them to win the Eastern Conference. Yes, I know that the Hurricanes are undefeated. I know that the Hurricanes are 7-0. I know that, you know, they've been taking an axe to anybody in their way. But I think that Buffalo is playing with, like, a magic that I haven't seen out of a team before for as long as I've watched the Stanley Cup playoffs for, you know, the better part of the last, let's say, 10 years. Yeah. I think that the Sabres and Tage Thompson, if I said his name right.
5: Yeah.
4: Yes.
6: Okay. I think that they are literally, like, trying to, in some ways, redeem the Bills for their loss to Denver in the AFC divisional round. Mm-hmm. Now, they are going to have a lot tougher road to go through. I mean, of course, they had to deal with the Bruins in the first round. Now they're dealing with Nick Suzuki and the Canadiens in the second round. But I think that Buffalo ultimately wins that series, but I think they win it in six, but if it goes seven, I will not be surprised.
4: Yeah, I honestly, like, I have the Sabres moving on to the Canes, but I have the Canes taking the East because,
5: yeah, I would agree with that.
4: Like, as I said, like, earlier, and also I'm going to quote, like, a reporter that I was, like, listening to the game the other day, and she literally went, the Canes just, like, it just works out for them. Like, it just works out for them. And, like, it really just does. So I can't, like, logically speaking, I just can't think that the Sabres are going to beat the Canes. However, I would love it if they did. And we were talking about it yesterday. We were talking about how if it was Av-Sabres, like, final, that would be such a tough, like, who do you root for? Because even though I want the Avs as my, like, as my cup champions, like, seeing this run for the Sabres is just, it's so, like, emotional, and, like, specifically for the fans, like, I just really, a good fan story, like, always gets me.
6: Yeah.
4: And I'm like, I feel like that would really be tough for me to be like, who do I want to win in this scenario? What do I want to see out of this? I will say I have a soft spot for the Canadiens, so if they moved on over the Sabres, I wouldn't be that upset. As I said, I feel like I've said this a few times, but the first game I ever went to was a Caps Canadiens game, so they did beat the Caps, but they're like in, I don't know, they're connected to me in some way, so I'm like, I wouldn't be upset about that. But yeah, it's definitely been interesting. I would say let's move on to our final series going on. Knights Ducks. Does anyone want the Knights?
6: To be honest,
5: do I want them to win, or do I think they're going
4: to
5: win?
4: Do you want them to win?
5: No.
6: Okay. Do I want them?
5: I think they're going to.
4: I think they're going to.
6: To be honest, I've never understood, for as long as the Knights have been around, why there is literally so much hatred for the Knights. I just do not understand it.
5: Because they've existed for, like, how many years has it been? Under 10?
6: About 9.
5: And they've already won. They've been to a couple of Western Conference finals. I'm like, I'm done. you know, I'm kind of over that. Yeah. My own team doesn't really do that these days.
4: So. Yeah, they were founded in 2017. So
5: yeah, they've won
4: years.
5: The cup. They've yeah. been to at least two Western Conference finals that I can remember.
6: They went to the Stanley Cup final in their inaugural season.
5: Yeah, like that's yeah. just ridiculous.
4: I
5: also,
4: feel like
5: I don't, just don't like Vegas. Sorry.
4: I also just don't like Carter Hart.
5: Well, and, yes, and that is the biggest reason. But
4: that's
5: like
4: the biggest reason.
5: I just am. I'm just like, they don't inspire me either. Like Mark yeah. Stone like doesn't move me. Yeah, whatever.
6: I'm not a Golden Knights fan, but I do love Jack Eichel.
5: That's
4: okay. That's
5: fine.
4: Fair.
5: Yeah,
4: that's fair. This has been a very interesting series for me to watch. I always make things about the Caps, so you know I have to make it about the Caps here too. We have Nick Dowd on the Knights, and we have my personal father, John Carlson, on the Ducks, traded from the Caps earlier this season. Both of them traded, I think, within a few days of each other. So mm-hmm. it's just been very interesting to watch them at opposing sides instead of alongside each other. It's been kind of sad, but I personally am going for the Ducks because I feel like the Carlson trade was harder on the Caps, and I want to see him succeed. And also, Carter Hart. That I feel like I don't have to elaborate on that.
5: By the way, bad person, obviously. Not a very good goalie.
4: No,
5: either.
4: No, but he was amazing in game two of,
5: yeah.
4: this series.
5: But some of these
4: he
5: other
4: was amazing.
5: Games, I'm like, guys.
4: Yeah. Like, and I'm like, it makes me so upset that he's like been doing so well too. So that also just like I feel like hate fueled towards leading towards the Ducks.
6: Yes.
4: Yeah.
6: I mean, in my own, I remember doing a bracket before it even started, and the Ducks, I had the Ducks literally losing in the first round. To be honest, I think a lot of hockey fans did, but
5: yeah.
6: after, well, first of all, Tristan Jarry couldn't hold his own in games two, three, or four, but after, like, the Oilers lost all three, the next three games, I was like, yeah, this is not going to go the Oilers' way. But yeah. I originally had the Sabres and the Oilers in the Stanley Cup final. I hope I can still have one of those right.
4: Yeah, I had, so I obviously in my final, I had the Avs and the Canes. But I will say, round one, I got 4 of the 8 series completely correct, down to how many games it took. I got obviously the Avs and the Kings and then the Canes and the Sens. I had the Avs and the Canes sweeping. But I had the Sabres in 6, and I had the Ducks in 6.
6: That's wild.
4: It is. It really is. Because, like, who is picking that? Who is picking that? I posted that, like, on, I think, my Instagram story because I was so proud of myself. I was like, wow, this is such a crazy take. And I think it was Tucker Austin who was like, this is an insane poll. Like, how did, like, nobody's guessing this.
6: Right.
4: But so happy to see them have at least moved on to round two. Let's transition into our predictions now. I feel like obviously I've been very vocal about Avs over the Wild, and then
6: yeah.
4: I would like the Ducks over the Knights, but I really think it's gonna be Knights over Ducks. I'm gonna say Avs in 5. I'm gonna give the Wild 1 game, and then I'm gonna say Knights in 6. And then from the East, I'm going to say, just for, like, the emotional aspect of it, I'm going to say Sabres in 7. And then I'm going to say Canes in 4, unfortunately.
6: Yeah.
5: Yeah. Yeah. Give me Canes in 4.
4: Yeah.
5: What did you say for Avs Wild? 5?
4: I said 5. I'm giving the Wild 1 okay. game. I'm giving them 1 game. They've been playing really well. Like, I feel like they could do one.
5: Canes in 4. Sabres in 6.
6: Okay.
5: Wait, I'm like blanking right now. Knights in 5, and Avs, I might take the sweep for the Avs. They're just that good.
6: Yeah.
5: Avs in 4.
6: Fair enough. I'll go from the second round all the way to the cup final, if that's okay. So
4: yeah, for sure.
6: I already said Sabres in 7, Canes in 4. I just do not see Philly, like, even getting a game in at this point. To be honest, I'm going to be a little gracious to the Wild. I'm going to say Avs in 6. I'm
5: wow.
6: going to say Avs in 6, and then I'm going to say Knights in 5. I'm just going to say Knights in 5, and then Avs, Knights. I always come back to the President's Trophies curse, but I'm going to say Knights in 7, if I'm right in the Avs and Knights. In the East, for the Sabres and the Hurricanes, I am going to say Sabres in six, therefore setting up a Sabres Golden Knights Stanley Cup final. And then from there, I'm going to say, I'll say Sabres in seven.
4: Sounds good. Wow. To cap it off with round three and final.
5: Oh, boy. Okay,
4: Quick round.
5: Okay, I have Knights and Avs next. Give me Avs in six to go to the final. And then Canes, Sabres. I hate to do this. I'm going to go Canes in six. And then yeah. Canes, Avs final, Avs in six.
4: Interesting. Okay, I'm gonna go round three. Avs, Knights. I'm going to say Avs in five. The Knights have not been playing as well as the Wild, and the Avs can, if the Avs can do, can kill the Wild in five games, I think they can kill the Knights in five games. I'm going to say Canes, Sabres. I'm going to say five, realistically, Canes, but hopefully six, still Canes. And then Avs, Canes. I personally feel like this could go to seven games.
5: Yeah.
4: And I would love that for a final. But I think that that's all the time we have for this segment. So we're gonna go to break real quick, and then we'll come back for some more talk. Back with Derek and Sam.
7: 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Sam Giangrande here, your NYCFC beat reporter for the 2026 season, bringing all the soccer news here to WFUV. 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

0: For the third straight year, Alex Palou will lead the IndyCar field to the green flag in the Sanzio Grand Prix on the Indianapolis Motor Speedway road course. Palou was the only driver to set a time in the 1 minute, 9 second range during this morning's qualifying session. Qualifying was postponed yesterday due to heavy rains. Here's the champ, Alex Palou.
1: So, very happy to get that number 10 on the pole once again here. Feels really, really good. The car was amazing. I think not everybody was running on the new alternate, so I know we're going to be on a small disadvantage on the race, but still, happy that we start on the front row and see if we can win that with that number 10.
0: Pato O'Ward is second. Felix Rosenquist, Christian Lundgaard, and David Malukas round out the top five. You can watch the Indy GP at 4:30 p.m. today on Fox. Bobby C. for Indy in 60. We'll keep it right here, folks, for our IndyCar Weekly segment. We have our Indianapolis correspondent, Aaron McAtee, with us via the hotline. Aaron is at IMS right now. Aaron, how's the weather today in Indy?
2: Hey, the weather's great. You know, it was raining yesterday, but sunny today, about 70 degrees, so no complaints.
0: Nothing like the month of May in Indianapolis. Aaron, this is the fastest road course on the Indy circuit. Alex Palou, of course, is chasing number four. So I'll ask you the big question. Will Alex Palou win his fourth straight Indy GP?
2: I mean, I think I'd be absolutely crazy to say no. So, yes, he probably will win another Indy GP.
0: That's really good for my fantasy team because Alex Palou has been the center of my fantasy team this year. I know some of the other drivers that are performing well. I was thinking about RLL coming into the weekend because that's a team that last year in the qualifying started 2-3. They had another good qualifying this morning with Louis Forster starting in this race. He'll be starting sixth, and Graham Rahal is seventh. So tell me a little bit about RLL.
2: Yeah, I mean, I think we've joked about this before. It seems like they always have the road course figured out. It was a few years ago when, you know, they had trouble making the 500, and they were really fast at the road course. So for whatever reason, they have the road course figured out probably more than just about any team. So I definitely would not rule out Graham Rahal. Obviously Louis Foster, and I think Mick Schumacher is definitely getting up to speed as well.
0: That's fantastic to hear. Pato O'Ward was off to a rough start coming into the weekend in terms of practice, and then all of a sudden kind of turned things on this morning. How do you see him running so far?
2: Yeah, I think Pato's always strong in the month of May, no matter what racetrack he's on. So I think this will be good momentum for the race that probably means the most for him. So hopefully I think he can get a good finish, and that'll set him up well for the big race in a couple weeks.
0: I got a chance to see Simon Pagenaud dominate in 2019, of course, sweeping both events in the month of May. We saw it last year with Alex Palou, simply dominant both on the road course and then winning his first Indy 500. I wanted to get your thoughts on how much this might set the tone for the Indy 500. Does it set the tone or does it not set the tone when it comes to winning the GP?
2: I think it does. I think, you know, anytime you win the Indianapolis Motor Speedway, it's a big deal. So I think it kind of takes a little bit of a burden off your shoulders. You've already won there at least once, and maybe take a little bit of pressure off. But, you know, come Memorial Day weekend, obviously it's a whole different environment and a whole different race. And, yeah, like it's a whole different environment.
0: And our fans at home that are watching on the stream, they get a chance to actually see the visuals today. So I've got a beautiful Race 92 t-shirt on. I know that's your apparel company, Al Unser 1992. You just don't know what Indy means. But the reason why I'm actually using this as a segue is because the IndyCar series and a little bit of hot water this morning. I was curious if they have those shirts that are available for sale since they ended up pulling them off the website, but they were selling a shirt briefly for the race coming up in DC that said One Nation, One Race. A couple people obviously a little offended by the undertones. I was curious if at the track the shirt was still available, and if not, wanted to see what you thought about the marketing there, because maybe some bad publicity, but maybe it ends up being good publicity for the IndyCar series.
2: Yeah, no, I have not seen them. So if anyone sees them, they would probably be a collector's item at this point, but I think they've completely pulled them.
0: $50 t-shirt. You only have to go to Race 92 and get yourself one of these Al Unser shirts.
2: Yeah, absolutely. And we have some new Allenter Jr. shirts as well. There's two that just dropped that are kind of retro designs, and they're probably my favorite that we've done so far. So check it out.
0: Very cool. Our Indianapolis correspondent Aaron McAtee here for IndyCar Weekly. We'll take a quick timeout on New York's longest-running sports call-in show.

0: Want to be part of the Ramley? It all starts here. I'm Nathan Rogers.
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0: Welcome back once again to One on One. And if you want to call in and yell at any of us, 718-817-2750.
1: I want to get yelled at with some soccer stuff. I'd love that.
0: This show has been interesting. It's not your typical one-on-one. You don't have your normal
1: show.
0: We've had variety. We've had different people come on. We had Emma and Grace swap. Me and Sam produced a little bit. Everyone's been doing a little bit of everything.
1: Jack of all trades over here.
0: Yeah, Bobby Chaffardini. You're real jack of all trades. You're on the boards. Maybe. But Bobby Chaffardini doing his. He came in because he was at Game 3 of the Knicks Sixers series. Came in and did his IndyCar stuff as well. We've a very good show. Very, very good
1: Something
0: show.
1: We've done for everybody.
0: Exactly. A lot of different stuff for
1: Spread
0: everyone.
1: Spread the love.
0: So. We're nearing the end. We've got about half an hour left. We're going to head into some World Cup preview. I started at the beginning of the show. We're going to go international. We're finally hitting that segment.
2: We're there. We're going global, man.
0: We're finally going global. So
1: we're
0: Sam,
1: reaching out everywhere.
0: Yeah, exactly. Sam, please, I know you're our soccer expert, so if you'd want to just give us a preview of what we're looking for at the World Cup.
2: Lay it out, man.
1: I think the biggest thing with this World Cup that I wanted to talk about, we kind of do a general predictions. I want to talk about right now, you guys heard our interview with Leander Charlakens with the U.S. men's national team, his book The Hard Game, that I think what I want to talk about today is where do we think this U.S. team's gonna go. I think we were just talking about any publicity is good publicity. I'm not gonna butcher the words now.
2: Publicity,
1: there we go, thank you Ethan. But I think the U.S. men's national team, there's kind of the meme going on with calling Pulisic the LeBron James of soccer because of that Pawn Stars video. This is such a little random tangent. I tried so hard to find the jersey that was in that video because I wanted it so badly just to say this is the LeBron James of soccer like clip, but I couldn't find it. That's a little tangent. But I want to talk about the U.S., where we think they're going to go in this tournament. I think we were just saying this earlier behind the glass when we were on a break that this USA team, they need to go far. They need to make it past at least the round 16. They're on home soil for a majority of it. They have an easy group. I'll say the group now. They have Australia, who's ranked 27th in the world, which I won't say that's a little generous. Paraguay, which is 40th, which the USA did beat Paraguay in a friendly earlier in the year.
3: That is
1: true.
3: And
1: then Turkey in 22nd, and then the USA 16th. Hmm. I think, just based off that, they're the highest ranked team in the group. They should be topping this group. And they really shouldn't, even if they get second, I don't think that's something you'd be proud for. I want to hear what you guys think. But I think the USA really should be striving for an upset right now.
2: You know, in some ways, when you talk about Team USA when it comes to soccer, and of course, the United States, I'm sure, is the country we know best. I mean, after all, we live here, probably were born here, et cetera, et cetera. On a broader scale, when you talk about soccer, it's expected from the numbers that you just laid out that the United States should go further, like, you know, past round 16 or whatever. However, I do not hold that expectation when it comes to men's soccer for a number of reasons. For one thing, although soccer has been, let me be respectful to the world. Football.
0: There you go.
1: As, you can say football.
2: Yeah, as football has grown in popularity within the United States, I still do not believe that a majority of Americans are very interested in football as it is. Usually when it comes down to sports within America and within American bedrock, it's American football first and foremost, then maybe basketball, and then baseball has kind of fallen off a little bit fallen off a cliff, but it's still considered America's pastime in many different retrospects. Football as it is on a global scale, I just do not see many Americans really being engaged or entrenched within football culture. So it would be nice if the U.S. went past round of 16, but given just the way that the U.S. is set up around sports, I just don't see it happening.
1: So this is an interesting article, and I always bring this up. Soccer now, or we'll say football, is the third most watched and biggest sport in the U.S.
2: Yep.
1: It overtook hockey and overtook baseball. It's number three now, but that gap between football and then basketball and American football, it's so wide.
2: Oh, it's huge.
1: It's it's massive, and it's a mix of a few things. One, the MLS as a league, it's very much growing. I'm very passionate about it. I tell everyone, please support your local MLS team. Like, you say, like, oh, why is it only Miami's getting, like Messi and stuff, and all these, like, big players? Support your local MLS team. Go to the games. The tickets, I'm not saying they're cheap for everybody, but relatively, they're $10-$20 a ticket. It's like baseball, where it's like a family outing. You can bring your family to go.
2: Yeah.
1: And if you support your local MLS team, I really do say, like, it will help out a lot, and it will bring more media to your team. But it's a mix of that. The thing is, most people watch, like, European soccer. They're gonna watch the Premier League, the La Liga, Serie A, yeah, the Champions League, and that it kind of creates this, like, paradigm, if you will. People are getting more and more into soccer, but it weakens U.S. soccer and, like, domestically, because people aren't fully watching the MLS.
2: Yep.
1: And that's also, like, if you look at the U.S. men's national team, there's at most, like, two MLS players. And the goalkeeper, if it's Matt Friess or Matt Turner, they're both MLS players.
2: Yeah.
1: It's where you want these players to be homegrown MLS players who then get sent off to the bigger leagues, which is totally respectable. But it's weird that most of these players are not even from MLS teams. They kind of start off in Europe. So it kind of makes it hard to, like, have your homegrown players, like, you're going to support, if that makes sense.
2: Yeah, and then also, not to mention what I was talking about in terms of football and the United States. I'm a big football guy, but I've often said, when it comes to, like, my premier knowledge within the game of football, it namely rests within, like, the World Cup.
1: Mm-hmm.
2: Like, the Premier League, I don't really watch all that often. I may watch it with, like, a friend if it's, like, one of the main things that are on. And then MLS sometimes I'll watch, but, like, my main area of expertise within the game of football lies within, like, the World Cup. It lies within Pele. It lies within Lionel Messi. It lies within Cristiano Ronaldo and all these historic big name football player, David Beckham, etc., etc. So I feel like in some ways I may be a little less qualified on the Premier Leagues and on MLS, but when it comes to, like, the World Cup, I feel like that's where I, like, shine, for lack of a better term.
1: I do think that's a lot of, like, the U.S. population. That's my point with saying, like, go, like, support your local clubs. It's a really big thing, and I think it helps also with, like, everyone's knowledge of the sport. Like, if you guys, you're seeing it at still a professional level. Like, you're seeing it at a top flight level. You're seeing it at the highest U.S. level. But going back to my question of the U.S., if we look back at their group, we'll end off with this before we go to our final segment, which I'm excited about.
0: So excited.
1: I'm very excited. Do you guys all think the USA will top their group? I'll say it once more. It's Australia, Paraguay, Turkey, and the USA. I actually do see an upset of the USA topping the group over Turkey, but it's going between the two of them. It's going to be either the USA tops or Turkey. I want to ask you guys, Chloe, before we switch, where do you guys think they're going to land?
2: I think more than likely the United States will top Turkey. Now, just personally, I don't even know any players on Turkey. I'd have to, like, do some deeper diving into it, but I think that
1: they do have some dark horse players, I won't lie.
2: Heard. But I think that the United States will top Turkey if they end up playing each other.
0: Yeah, I think, like we've been talking about, this newfound and this, like, growing of the American, like, football experience is gonna fuel them. And I think they should. I think based on, like, obviously the rankings that they obviously, like, they should be at the top at least, or, like, near the top. But, I mean, I think, you know, as someone who's not super into soccer, but I think they should.
1: To close it out, Ethan, what you said, that you don't know many players, I will say Turkey's best player is a young, I want to say 22, 23-year-old named Arda Güler, who does play for Real Madrid. So if you want to say they are arguably the most known and biggest team in football history, so they do have that.
2: I agree with that.
1: Hidden gem on their team, but I think that's going to do it for our soccer segment, but we're not going to go to a break. We're going right into, I think this has become my new favorite part of one-on-one. If it's I'm producing or if I'm in the studio here, no matter what, we've been doing it each time I've been on recently. We are going to Hi, My Name Is, which is the trivia game I created for the show. And I always say the rules just in case if this is your first time listening. I have five players. Each player has five questions. The first question is 5 points is the hardest, and then it goes down points, 5, 4, 3, 2, 1, with the next one being the easiest. You have to respond with the response, Hi, my name is, just like in Jeopardy. You would not get the points if you just say the player. Hypothetically, say if the player was David Beckham, who said, David Beckham, no points until you say, Hi, my name is. On our leaderboard, we have Brendan with 20 points, Max with 17. So the winner of this game, they'll be on the leaderboard. I'm going to have to try and sit sideways because we have, behind the glass, we have Grace and Emma, both on the producer mic.
0: They have a team. That's not fair.
1: They'll be the duo ship, so they have to put their brain power together. But we have Ethan, Derek, Emma, and Grace as a team. We're going to go right into this.
0: I'm so excited.
1: First one. Here we go. First question is, I have an iconic celebration.
0: Hi, my name is Ronaldo. Like, no.
1: So also one thing, you get one guess per round. So
0: that's my guess.
1: That's for you to 5 pointer. That's your guess. So now we have Ethan and then Emma.
3: Hi, my name is Mbappe.
1: No.
2: Dang.
1: So Ethan, you get
0: Ronaldo's like the most iconic. You got, like,
1: I didn't say the most iconic, I said a iconic.
2: One and so. Iconic.
0: Well, I know. The thinking cap is on.
2: Yeah, I don't know how much time I have, but
1: we do have time.
0: Yeah, we have.
1: If you want,
0: you think through it out loud.
1: Yeah,
2: yeah.
1: I will say this game does get competitive.
2: Hi, my name is LeBron James.
1: No, so we'll go to the next one.
2: Okay.
1: Next question is: I have won the U19 Basketball World Cup.
0: Hi, my name is Wemby.
1: No, Frozen.
2: That's a good one.
1: That's a good one.
2: Hi, my name is Dirk Nowitzki.
1: No. So then we'll give it to Emma and Grace if you guys have a guess for the 4-pointer.
4: Can you say that clue again?
1: The second one is, so it's I have won the U19 Basketball World Cup.
3: Hi, my name is Cooper Flagg.
1: No. That's a good one. So we'll go to the 3-pointer.
0: He just turned 19, didn't he, though? Yeah.
1: Well, it'd be under 19, but so yeah. We'll go to the 3-pointer. I have played for only two NBA teams.
0: Oh,
2: there's a lot of players that fit that.
0: Yeah. Okay, well, thinking through it, they can't be like a recent rookie. They have to have debuted at least a couple years ago because they would have gotten traded or at least signed somewhere else.
2: NBA teams.
0: Two teams. Okay.
2: Hi, my name is Michael Jordan.
1: No.
0: Oh, yeah, he was.
4: Hi, my name is Jalen Brunson.
1: There we go, for 3 points.
0: No.
1: So the other two I had was I led my team to the Eastern Conference Finals last season. I played at Villanova.
0: Dang. But
1: so, obviously, they also call it the mass celebration? Or do they call it like the 3-pointer one? Like the
2: 3-point, yeah.
1: So, this might just be a little insert. There's a player named Paulo Dybala, Argentinian, who played for Juventus for a very long time, won the World Cup in 2022. He has a celebration like this where he covers his face as well, which I think is the first one. So I'll put it down. Emma and Grace now have 3 points.
0: They should each get 1.5.
1: They're tag teaming together. Yeah. So yeah, it'll go 3 points to them.
0: Boo.
3: I will also say that I said it before Grace said it, and she was like, no, we got to wait.
1: Boo. I mean, you obviously do want to wait, but like, I wanted to think about it. You can also go risky and you try and go for more points, but
0: I'm so upset.
1: We'll go to the next one.
0: I'm so upset.
1: Next player. I have played 3 different sports in high school and was a lot better and more known for a different sport in high school than the one I play now.
0: Hi, my name is Aaron Judge.
1: Oh my God, 5 points off the bat.
2: I was going to say
1: that.
0: He was a 1,000-yard receiver in football.
1: Yeah,
0: he was a center in basketball.
1: Wow, so that's 5 for you, Derek. That
2: I was going to say
1: the
2: that.
1: The fivers are rare. They're very rare. So I'll read off the rest of the ones they had. So I always say, for this, it might be a lot harder. For these questions for me, like, ooh, this is a hard one. But for someone who knows it very well, it becomes like a little easier. But so we had that. The 4-pointer one is I'm adopted. I don't know if that's.
0: Oh, I knew that. Yeah.
2: I did not know that.
1: I have my own fan group. This is a three-pointer, which has a group name and specific seating area in the stadium.
0: The judges' chamber.
2: Yeah, the judges' chamber, yeah.
1: The number I wear is a palindrome, 99. So you can reverse the same number. I play in New York City.
0: Oh.
1: So right now our standings is Emma and Grace. We have 3 points. Ethan, so is zero, but there's still 3 questions left, and then Derek at 5 in the lead. So next one, and we can take a little bit. If you guys want to think about it, we still have a good amount of time.
0: Yeah.
1: But so here's the next one. Though I play a different sport, I share an almost identical number to goals scored in a single season to Lionel Messi, where he scored 91. This one I have research.
0: Okay. You see, they don't play soccer.
2: Could you repeat that?
1: Yeah, of course.
0: But so, their number, okay.
1: Though I play a different sport, I share an almost identical number of goals scored in a single season to Lionel Messi, where he scored 91. It could be above, it could be below, but this person did not also score 91.
0: So they don't play soccer, but they score goals, and they scored nearly.
2: Hi, my name is Connor McDavid.
1: No, so Ethan, you're timed out for this one.
3: Wait, can I ask a clarifying question?
1: Maybe. Yes, but I might not be able to clarify.
3: Okay, when you say goals, are you talking about like in the sport they're called goals or just points in like general?
1: I won't fully clarify it. It's up to your interpretation. I'm using broader terms.
0: Okay.
1: But, I'll leave it at that. The 5-pointers are the hard ones. We have to think on it.
0: Okay, what if someone scored like 90 runs in a season and it's baseball? Like...
2: You're talking like RBIs, I'd assume.
0: No, like runs scored.
1: See, there,
0: or RBIs. It could be either one.
1: There's a lot of thought that goes into this.
0: Yeah. Okay. So, well, they're not soccer, and I really doubt that you're picking someone who scored 90 points in basketball, because that's just like that's like one BAM game. Hi, my name is Bam Adebayo.
1: No, that would have been a generational shot. So, Emma and Grace, you guys can think for a little, or if you can skip it or just throw out a guess if you have it.
0: Ethan, I really thought I had that.
1: I really wish there was a camera like showing behind the glass right now. Like,
0: no,
3: can you say the question again?
1: Yeah, I'll go for it again. Though I play a different sport, I share an almost identical numbers of goals scored in a single year to Lionel Messi, where he scored 91.
0: Interesting.
1: They are going back and forth.
0: I really should have paid attention.
2: I already gave
0: it
2: my
0: said,
2: pick.
0: It said points
2: it
0: in a
2: wasn't
0: season.
2: Right.
0: It's got to be someone popular. And if it's hockey, I don't know it because I'm just not a hockey guy.
1: I do pick popular athletes. I will say that.
0: Yeah.
1: It will never be, I'm going to pick some random, like G League player for the Nets. Like, oh, that would never get, really. Like, I do go with the bigger names and
0: Mac
1: sports.
0: McClung. No.
1: No.
3: I thought we could. Okay, I'm gonna take a swing because we're having a really hard time with this. Who is Alexander Ovechkin?
1: No.
0: That's not the hi my name is.
1: There is no hi my name is, but
3: my bad.
1: That is not. Bo, if I did, if I didn't say anything, I won't do
3: my. Hi, my name is Alex Ovechkin.
1: No, unfortunately, no. So we will go to the 4-pointer. Okay. At one point,
3: genuinely, hold on, sorry.
1: No,
3: sorry. I just had to say it because if it was him and I didn't get it on the 5-1, and we had no other guess, I was like, I have to do it.
1: Okay, so we'll go. That's the thing. You kind of want to be risky with this. It's also for pride. Like
0: that's why I'm just guessing immediately.
1: Yeah. But so next one is, at one point, I held 61 official records in the sport I play for 4 points.
0: I was this close to saying Michael Phelps just based on that, but he doesn't score points. Unless you point. I don't know how swimming works.
1: It's like a whole point system. Yeah. Also, even though he's like the biggest Olympian, I did not put swimming questions.
0: No.
2: And I already gave my pick, so I...
0: Well, no, this is the new question.
2: Oh, this is the next one.
1: You're back in it for... Oh, okay. It's just each...
0: Can you say it again?
1: Yeah. At one point, I held 61 official records in the sport I play.
0: 61
2: records.
0: That's... 61 records.
2: Hi, my name is Wayne Gretzky.
1: Yes, Ethan!
0: I was gonna say
1: that! For 4 points! Oh, my God. I think Emma's... Like
0: Emma's distraught.
1: I think she was about to go for it right when you did it.
0: Emma's distraught.
3: I literally said... Sorry. Sorry, Grace. I literally said, I was like, I think it's either, like, Ovi or, like I think it's hockey, and then it would obviously be Gretzky if it wasn't Ovi, and Grace was like, I don't think it's hockey.
1: I think there's feuds going on behind the glass about
5: I'm just getting bulldozed here because Emma's just yelling at me.
1: We don't know the
5: full
1: side of the story,
5: last time,
1: but...
5: So.
2: Yeah.
1: But so standings are, we have Emma and Grace at 3, Ethan for 4, Derek at 5.
0: I'm still winning, so.
1: Yeah. But I will say.
2: Oh, now the fifth one that you asked for 5 points, that makes sense.
1: Yeah.
2: Yeah, that makes sense.
1: So he scored 92 goals.
2: Yep, 92 goals.
1: So he beat him by 1.
2: Yep.
1: So Messi's was in the 2011-2012 season where he scored 91 goals throughout the year.
2: Gretzky was like, I think, 81, 82, something
1: I
2: like that.
1: I didn't write that down, so I'll assume it's right. But so the next three I have a notoriously hard last name to pronounce.
2: Gretzky.
1: I don't know if you think it's hard.
2: I don't think it's that hard.
1: So my reasoning with that one was, if anyone see the show Everybody Hates Chris, Terry Crews in the show, he bought a Wayne Gretzky jersey, and I every time I see that, I laugh so hard. So I was like, I had to put that in. I love Terry Crews. Next one, at one point, I had the all-time goal and assist record in my sport. I am considered the GOAT of my sport. So we're 3 down, but we have 2 more, and then this one's double points.
0: Ooh.
1: So anything could happen in the latter half of the game. The contract that signed me to the first team I played for was written on a napkin.
0: Oh, wait.
1: So this is like, you might have seen this in like headlines or...
0: I don't remember at all who it is, though.
1: It could be anyone.
0: I think it's NBA. I want to say it's NBA.
1: And I cannot confirm the age of the player when they were. I will just say...
2: Heard.
1: When they were signed to this team, it was on a napkin.
0: Maybe it's got to be an international player, because they must have done some weird stuff. It's got to be international.
2: Hi, my name is Luka Doncic.
1: No.
0: Doncic? Doncic.
2: Doncic, my bad.
0: I'll go off that. Hi, my name is Dirk. No. Dirk Nowitzki. I'll say another Mav, why not?
1: I'm curious.
0: I've heard that story before.
2: I have heard this story before.
1: It is. I wouldn't say it's a very known story. I think I would say it's a recently. This is a little hint I will give. I wouldn't give away too much. You have heard it more recently because this item was sold at an auction.
0: But
1: it's not like an ultra, like, oh my God, this story is known.
0: I feel like the story might be known, but the player behind it might not be. Like, it's like a fun fact. Like, oh, this, like a random player got signed by this.
1: It's kind of, it's like similar, actually. This is a radio station, so we can reference the music. The Beatles, I'm pretty sure theirs was also on a napkin when they were signed. And then on
0: maybe that's where
1: that,
0: I'm remembering it from.
1: What's her name? J.K. Rowling, when she wrote Harry Potter, I think either a lot of the book was on napkins or her contract was also on a napkin.
0: Interesting.
1: Very similar stories where I don't know what it is with napkins, probably because you have to sit down in a restaurant and stuff, but like. It then makes me think, is it like the thicker napkins, like the one like...
0: I've tried writing on napkins and it doesn't really work that well. So I don't know how they're drafting up entire contracts on
1: napkins.
0: I
1: don't know, but so...
0: Emma Grace.
1: You guys have a guess?
0: Nothing? Guess
4: I have nothing.
0: Just guess something.
1: Guess
0: Jalen Brunson again. Something.
1: Is there any guesses?
0: We can't hear you if you're talking. Oh, never mind. They're talking to each other.
1: They're still collaborating.
3: We're conversing. Because I like... we're conversing.
0: Okay, get Bobby in it.
1: Bobby wants to join in.
0: Bobby Chaffardini, come on.
1: It's a trio at that point.
0: Yeah, wait, that's not okay. Divide their points by 3 then. They each have 1. Bobby gets 1 point, Emma gets 1 point, Grace gets 1 point. I just got finger whipped.
1: People want to win this. That's the thing. I'm making it competitive.
0: How does Brendan get taunt? Did he get like the triple points and stuff?
1: He got triples.
2: Yeah, he got a few triples.
0: That must be
1: he was on fire.
0: I'm determined to get the triple 5. Okay,
1: it's so fun seeing like everyone converse back through. I have no idea what they're saying.
5: How about Pele?
1: No, it was not Pele, but
2: that's
1: I do respect
2: good,
1: the
2: that's
1: guess,
2: a
1: Bobby.
2: Good guess.
1: So we'll go to the next one. Though I am widely considered one of the greatest players of all time at my sport, I am known to mostly walk during matches.
0: Hi, my name is Barry Bonds.
1: No.
0: Dang it!
2: That's a good one, though.
1: That was a good guess.
0: What?
1: During games and matches, this player is known to walk a lot. That could mean many things, though. It can
0: I have another guess, and I can't say it.
1: You are frozen out right now.
0: No!
1: So now it's up to Ethan and Emma and Grace.
0: Sam, can I type
2: Bobby.
0: It?
1: You can type it, and then like I'll scoot over the wall. I can't confirm, deny anything. That's it. Because even
0: why did I show you then?
1: Well, I'm just curious. So we have Ethan, if you have a guess, and then Emma and Grace have a guess. But I love that it gets competitive for this. Like, this is how I feel when I watch
0: Jeopardy. You guys to like...
2: Do you mind repeating it again? I'm sorry.
1: though I am widely considered one of the greatest players of all time at my sport, I am known to mostly walk during matches.
2: During matches.
0: Barry Bonds was a good guess.
2: That's a great guess.
0: Like, his contract was definitely not signed on a napkin, though.
1: You never know. Like, there's so many random stories.
4: All right, I'm taking a swing here. It's definitely wrong. My name is Albert Pujols.
1: No. So, Ethan, do you want to answer? You can skip.
0: That's a good guess.
1: Really,
2: I'm a skip.
1: Know. Okay, so for
0: wait, can I? No, never mind.
1: So, I have to say the question.
2: You were frozen out.
1: Number three, I made my professional debut at the age of 17.
0: Hi, my name is Messi.
1: There we go for double points. So, that's 6 points to Derek. We'll have him at 11.
0: Yeah! I got it after I said Barry Bonds.
1: The moment he flipped over, it's like, it's Messi. I was like, oh my God, like, you better pray they don't get some, like, epiphany, like, back there. Emma looks so stressed right now over this. But
3: no, because seriously, I was like, let's go strategy here. He's definitely doing a different sport for each question, so it can't be hockey, it can't be baseball.
4: Then,
3: like,
4: no, and then you said, I think it's baseball.
3: Yeah, and then I said baseball because of the walk threw me off, but I genuinely think I did actually read this about Messi, so I'm actually really upset.
1: I'll quickly explain all these because we still have time. We have only one more. The Messi one, he was signed on a napkin, and then I think it was either last year, maybe 2 years, very recently, it was sold at an auction where he was signed to Barcelona. He walked
0: in. Someone bought it for $1 million.
1: That's how it went for
2: $1 million. That's crazy.
0: Sold an auction in May 2024.
1: There we go.
0: Written in blue ink on a 16.5 by 16.5 centimeter napkin.
1: So
0: he was 13?
1: He was 13 when he was signed. So I would say I didn't put this in because I thought it might have been too obvious. I don't know how this is known, but he had a growth like deficiency where he like would have been stuck at a very short height if not for when he went to Barcelona. I didn't know if that was super known.
2: I had no idea.
1: So maybe I should add that. But so then the next one is, I'm regarded

0: 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Thanks for your support.
1: Fresh. So they had to have been popular. So if they were popular, they're probably in either like their early to mid 20s, maybe 30s max. They were probably born in like 40.
2: I mean, John Lennon was born in.
1: Well, if he greeted them off the plane.
3: No, it wasn't just, it wasn't off the plane, it was just generally greeting them into the, so they were in the country going to record the Ed Sullivan show, and it was either the day before, maybe the day after, it was right around when they were about to actually record the show, this person met with the Beatles.
1: Interesting.
3: It was also meant to be, I'll give this out, it was meant to be like a combining of cultures kind of thing, like the UK bringing over like one of their biggest people, and then for America, I'd say this person isn't very big.
1: Interesting.
3: The moment I was researching this, I was like, oh my god, like, this person met the Beatles. I love the Beatles. Like, perfect way to, like, segue that.
1: I don't know if everyone else is thinking this, but I'm just trying to think of, like, Super Bowl one. Like very early NFL. Like, hi, my name is, like, Dan Marino.
3: No.
1: Like, that's way too early. I don't know.
2: That's way too early.
1: I'm just trying to think of early NFL. I don't know.
2: Hi, my name is Vince Lombardi.
3: No. So
1: that's a good Fordham guess.
4: That was my guess.
1: That's a good Fordham guess.
3: So, Emma and Grace, you guys have a guess or no?
2: That was Grace's guess, what I said, Vince Lombardi.
3: It is a good one. That is a good one. I could have, like, snuck in like a little Fordham, like.
1: That would be.
3: Yeah.
1: Hi, my name is Bobby Cheffredini. He's that old.
4: I got a guess. Bobby's Hi, my name is Johnny Unitas.
3: No.
1: Oh.
2: That's a good
3: one. I like
2: the
3: guesses. These were all good guesses. I will go to the next one. Oh, is it still load? I started the sport I played because my bike was stolen. I don't know. This is a super known fact.
1: His bike was stolen.
2: Ethan's Hi, like, my name is Reggie Jackson.
3: No.
2: I have heard that story before.
3: So I don't know the full context of it. This is just all I saw was that he apparently started the sport because his bike was stolen. It could mean.
1: Is it not NFL?
3: I can't.
2: It's a different sport for every question, man.
3: So yeah.
1: NFL was like the only thing. We've done basketball with Jalen Brunson. We've done baseball with Judge. We've done soccer with Messi. We've done hockey with Gretzky. So the only big four left is the NFL.
3: I will say it's not confined to that, but I won't just deny that. It can't be
1: football. Oh, yeah. It could be like, you know, a tennis or something. Well,
3: see, so this is why I made
1: He started the sport, though. So if he started the sport, it had to have been made in the 1900s, in the 20th century.
3: Yeah. So
1: and most sports were created before that. So it has to be football. No?
3: There's a lot of options it could be.
1: Like, or like NASCAR. Out. Bobby, it's Indy.
3: Yeah, you know, it's Indy. He's like, yes! Oh my god!
1: I have nothing, Grace. If you want to
3: skip this one?
4: Yeah, go to the next one.
3: Okay, so we'll go to the next one. So this is still for 9 points. One of the most iconic photos in sports is of me.
1: Most iconic photos in sports. Interesting.
3: I think there's a lot of iconic ones.
1: Hi, my name is John Madden.
3: No.
2: There's a lot of iconic photos.
3: So we'll go,
2: photos.
3: Ethan, you still have a guess, and then Emma and Grace have a guess. They look stressed behind
1: I'm just still on stuck on football. Like I.
4: So am I.
1: I don't know. I don't know what else, like.
3: I will say. It, like, obviously, I can't give too much. If you just think, like, oh, these are some, like, iconic sports photos, like.
2: Hi, my name is Wilt Chamberlain.
3: No. So, Emma and Grace, you guys have a guess you want to skip?
1: You gotta give a guess. Even though I just skipped the last one. We ignore that.
4: Let's go to the next one.
3: Okay.
1: Boo.
3: I won a gold medal in the 1960 Olympics.
1: 1960? That doesn't help me.
4: I'm getting a strong track vibe.
1: Yeah.
2: Yeah.
3: There's many Olympic sports. That's the most I could say. I will say this is, to my knowledge, a summer Olympic sport.
2: Okay.
1: To my knowledge, but it's not well known.
3: Not as in that. I'm just not a huge Olympics person. I don't want to misrepresent.
1: I don't know any 1960 medalists.
3: 6 points.
1: Like, I don't know any medalists. At 1960.
2: Hi, my name is Pele.
3: No.
1: I don't, I have nothing.
3: So I'm really surprised. I thought at one point this would have, like, there would have been one of them that click.
1: The only Olympian I know is, like, Usain Bolt. Like, that's, like, all
3: I would say this. Simone person Biles. Is not, when you think this
1: They're
3: person,
1: not known for...
3: you're not like, oh, they won an Olympic medal.

0: but the sport they do, it is similar to the sense of the Olympics where you, I'm trying to like very like
1: dance,
0: give you guys
1: hands,
0: yeah, dance around it. Like the sport that he does, it's similar to the Olympics where like you directly win something after. It's, I'm like really trying to like squeeze
1: it
0: around.
1: I got nothing, Grace.
0: You just want to skip?
2: Skip.
0: So this is the last question. This is for 3 points. I changed my name.
1: Hmm.
0: I think like, come on.
1: Wait. No.
0: We have around like 2.5 minutes to get this one. I think
1: so many people
0: think of this person. They changed their name completely, and if it goes, I'll say this: if it goes to like within another minute, I'll say their original name.
1: There's the only players I can think that changed their name is like basketball.
0: I'll say this as a hint: it was for religious reasons. Religious.
2: Hi, my name is Muhammad Ali.
0: There we go. Finally, Cassius Clay was his original name. So I'll quickly explain this at the time. So Emma and Grace, you guys get 3 more points. So end off with 6. Ethan with 4, but Derek going on the leaderboard with 11 points.
1: Let's go.
0: So I'll explain this. I'm glad that was a really hard one. I didn't think it was that hard. I did make it triple points for that reason.
1: I was only thinking like Magic Johnson.
0: So I'll explain these ones. The Beatles, when the Beatles visited America, Muhammad Ali was the one who was there to greet them, like introduce them, like show them stuff, because he was very famous, but also his fight was about to happen. I forgot who was against.
1: Interesting.
0: But that's when John Lennon said that, because he said, oh, we just want the loudmouth to lose, because they knew the other person. He started boxing when a spike was thrown. I don't fully know why. The iconic sports photo, I'm not going to like reenact it, but yeah, the one of him in the fight where he like kind of flexed his arm. He won a gold medal in boxing in 1960, and then he changed his name from Cassius Clay to Muhammad Ali.
1: Interesting.
0: There we go. So that was the third edition of Hi, My Name Is. Derek, you'll be added to the leaderboard.
1: Yeah, and thank you, Sam. And I think that'll do it for us here on One-on-One. Special thank you to Sam, of course, for the game show, and Ethan Bess also for joining me today alongside Emma Leonardi and Grace McCarron, making us sound good in the studio and behind the glass, and then also coming in to join us as well. Another thank you to Bobby Chaffardini, our sports director, for not only joining us today on this Saturday afternoon, but also allowing us to talk about the sports we love. Again, I'm Derek Bullier saying so long from the Rose Hill studio here in the Bronx, and One-on-One is a production of WFUV Sports.

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Emma P hanging out on this Sunday, May 10th. Good morning to all. Thanks for tuning in. Hope you're having a great weekend so far. Now, it was a weird weather day yesterday, rain off and on, but then the sun peeked out in the evening, and I think that was a taste of what we may experience today. It looks like it's going to be a beautiful Sunday here in New York. I've got something for you now from Mumford & Sons off their recent record, Prize Fighter. This opening track featuring Chris Stapleton is called Here.

0: 30 years back to her 1996 record title, Fiona Apple and Shadowboxer, 90.7 WFUV. Emma P getting this Sunday started with you. I've got more tunes coming up, Mac DeMarco and the Strokes. 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

Keeping it close to home with New York City's own The Strokes, Reptilla, 90.7 WFUV. Also heard from Matt DeMarco, that song was Salad Days. This is Emma P. Thanks for choosing to wake up with WFUV this morning. Glad you're here. You know, Young the Giant just put out a new album on May 1st called Victory Garden. From it, this song is Different Kind of Love.

0: Good to hear from the boss on this Sunday morning. The Promised Land, 90.7 WFUV. Rilo Kiley in the set, too, with Breaking Up and New Young the Giant. That was Different Kind of Love. It's Emma P. Want to get to one of my favorites from Tom Petty and the Heartbreakers in just a sec. 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

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And that one I love from Tom Petty and the Heartbreakers, Don't Come Around Here No More. 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I want you to come around here as much as you can, as much as you'd like to. 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
1: Mr. Brightside, but I'm a bad Mets fan this year. I haven't gotten to a game yet. I've been kind of waiting for it to warm up. I think we're finally there on May 10th. It feels like spring is here. I hope. Emma P with you on 90.7 WFUV. Beba Doobie in the set, Take a Bite, and Personal Jesus from Depeche Mode. Got a recent track now for you from Ireland's Florence Road. The song is Rabbits Can Swim.

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one called Bros from the London Rockers' Wolf Alice on 90.7 WFUV, and Bon Iver saying, "Hey Ma," saying, "Hey Ma," to all you mothers out there listening, and happy Mother's Day. It's Sunday, May 10th, Emma P. here with you, heading into our second and final hour together on the airwaves today. Thanks for tuning in. Here's a new one now from Death Cab for Cutie. This is Riptides.

0: Sufjan Stevens with a song called Mystery of Love, 90.7 WFUV. 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

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Also heard from PJ Harvey with Shame. This is Emma P. Been talking a lot about how great 2026 has been to us musically thus far, and just keeps on giving. We've got an album on the way from Kelsey Liu from Charlotte, North Carolina, now based in NYC. So Help Me God arrives June 12th. They recently put out this single from it called Running to Pain.

0: 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Heard from Alabama Shakes to Give Me All Your Love and New Kelsey Lou that was Running to Pain. It's Emma P with Dave Matthews Band on the way. 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

It's Lana Del Rey with First Light, song that shares its name with the new 007 James Bond video game that it's featured in, comes out later in May. Emma P on 90.7 WFUV played your Dave Matthews Band as I promised I would. That song was Satellite. Want to keep things moving this Sunday with something now from Cigarettes After Sex.

Taking me back to the final show at Forest Hills Stadium last season in October with Big Thief, that song called Simulation Swarm. Looking forward to many great nights ahead at Forest Hills this year. Emma P here on 90.7 WFUV. I've got to get on going. It's been such a joy to spend this Sunday morning with you guys, as it always is. Happy Mother's Day to all the moms tuned in, and I hope you have a great day today and a great rest of your week. Though I'll see you guys tomorrow evening. I'm here Mondays 6 to 10 p.m. Stay tuned for 1,000 Welcomes with Kathleen at 8 o'clock. Right now, I'll leave you with something new, the theme from the new HBO series Rooster from Michael Stipe and Andrew Watt. This is I Played the Fool.

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2: Good morning. Thanks for tuning in to A Thousand Welcomes. Kathleen Biggins here with you with lots of music on this Irish Sunday. We'll listen to Brian Conway coming up in a little bit. Also, Grotta on the way, and a song from Bua. But we're going to start off right now with Muireann na Cailí.

That is Lunasa on A Thousand Welcomes, coming from their recording, The Kennedy Sessions, with Punch. We heard from Liz Carroll and Jake Charon before that with Compliments to Jimmy Keen and Fasten Your Seatbelts. That's from Half Day Road. Michal O'Reilly on the concertina gave us a set of jigs, Sport, and Hawthorne Hedge from The Nervous Man. And we started off with Wirin Nikaliev and Shaheen Shaho. Here for you on A Thousand Welcomes at listener-supported 90.7 FM and WFUV.org. Stick around for some tunes from Kevin Henry. We'll also hear something from John Whelan. Right now, though, this is Brian Conway with a set of reels from his latest, Wallace Avenue. This is the Irish American, Sean McGuire's reel, and the Glen Road to Carrick on A Thousand Welcomes.

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That's John Whalen on 1,000 Welcomes on Accordion with Killian Vallalee, John McGann, and Tom Wetmore with Spell and the Fiddler, Gananum, and Deacon Harry Doyle. That comes from John's album Passage of Time. We heard from Kevin Henry before that with Dermot Grogan's, Patty Jim Frank, and Old Swallow's Tale from his album One's Own Place. Keela gave us Antave Tulamok from Toge Gaboge, and Brian Conway gave us a set of reels, Brian on fiddle with Brendan Dolan on piano. Here on 1,000 Welcomes at listener-supported 90.7 FM and WFUV.org. We've got the Ivy Leaf on the way as well as the Gloaming. Right now, this is Joanna Hyde and Tig Omar with Tune for Tea from their album One for the Foxes on 1,000 Welcomes.

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0: The gloaming on a thousand welcomes with Irla O'Leonard singing Saura Saura, or Summer Summer, also known as Hugamer Hain Unsourling, or Summer Will Come. Before the gloaming, we heard the Har with Green Fields of Canada. The Ivy Leaf gave us Tumgrainy Castle, The Home Ruler, and O'Mahony's. And we started off with Joanna Hyde and Tighe Omar with Tune for Tea, coming from One for the Foxes. And in their next album, they actually called themselves One for the Foxes. 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
0: 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We've got some more tunes coming up from Frankie Gavin, and we'll also hear from the High Seas. Right now, this is Grotta with What I'm Wishing for You Right Now, A Lazy Sunday Morning, coming from their album Cloudy Day Navigation on 1,000 Welcomes.

0: The High Seas on 1,000 Welcomes with the Speaking Waltz, coming from their album, The High Seas. We heard from Frankie Gavin before that with a bunch of friends, including Charlie Lennon and Johnny Ringo McDonough, with Mick Flanagan's The College Grove and Leitrim Thrush. That's from the album Up and Away. Fiona Ross with Shane O'Mara sang for us The Lowlands of Holland from the album Sunwise Turn. And Grotta gave us Lazy Sunday Morning, coming from Cloudy Day Navigation. Here for you on 1,000 Welcomes at listener-supported 90.7 FM and WFUV.org. Eileen Ivers on the way, as well as Seamus Begley and Steve Cooney. Right now we go to Innie Kay, also known as Enya Nakahan. This is from her album Anine and Kookanandy on 1,000 Welcomes.
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That's Nia's Barn Dance and the Coolin March from Dermot Byrne, Eamon Coyne, and John Doyle from the album Leag. We heard Enda Scahill before that with the Gravel Walks, the Kitchen Girl and the Rakes of Clonmel. Eileen Ivers gave us Pucklebell's Frolics, and we started off with Innie Kay and Cookinandy. Here for you on 1,000 Welcomes, listener-supported 90.7 FM and WFUV.org. We'll hear some tunes from Coig coming up and also The Consequences, but right now we go to Dervish from the Great Irish Songbook. This is The Rambling Irishman on 1,000 Welcomes.

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0: For more information about nonprofits bridging the digital divide, visit WFUV.org/strikeaccord.

0: That's Seamus Begley and Stephen Cooney from their album Mehel, and a set called Tom Awadra, or There's My Dog. And before Seamus and Stephen, we heard from The Consequences with The Rookery, The Jolly Tinker, and The Old Wooden Bridge. Coig gave us Hashtag Jigs from the album Rove, and we started off with The Rambling Irishman by Dervish. Here for you on 1,000 Welcomes at listener-supported 90.7 FM and WFUV.org.
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0: Kathleen Biggins with you on 1,000 Welcomes. Thanks so much for tuning in. And right after this show is the Mass from Fordham University Church that will be followed by Kilnale, the Music of the Irish. Let's get back to the music right now. We will have Riptide in just a little bit, as well as the Alt. Right now, this is Bua with My Parents Reared Me Tenderly, coming from their album Down the Green Fields. On 1,000 Welcomes.

The Yanks on A Thousand Welcomes with Up and Away in the Morning and Charlie Mulva Hills. That comes from their self-titled release. The Alt gave us Going for a Soldier, Jenny, and The Chandelier. And we heard from Annam with Riptides, Nugent's Reel, and Wonders Never Cease. And we started that set off with Bua and My Parents Reared Me Tenderly. 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We've got some tunes coming up from the Washington Square Harp and Shamrock Orchestra and a song on the way from Ye Vagabonds. Right now, we've got some new music from Caitlin Finley and Will Woodson. The name of the album is Once Through the Hall. Caitlin, a fiddler originally from Philadelphia, learned her music from Rose Flanagan and Brian Conway. Will Woodson plays Illan pipes and flute, and he comes from right here in the East Coast. Spent some time in Glasgow and also New York City before settling in Portland, Maine. His influences are mainly from those who recorded in America in the 1920s and 30s. We're going to listen right now to Will Woodson and Caitlin Finley. Once Through the Hall is the name of their recording again. And this is The Pride of Clyde number 1, The Drummer Boy, and The Pride of Clyde number 2 on A Thousand Welcomes.

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The Teetotalers on 1,000 Welcomes with the Green Fields of Woodford, The Nightingale, and The Castle. That comes from the Burren Backroom series. Who are the Teetotalers? They're Kevin Crawford on flute, Martin Hayes on fiddle, and John Doyle on guitar. We heard from the Washington Square Harp and Shamrock Orchestra before that with some hornpipes, Ricketts, and Kid O'Mahony's. That's from Since Maggie Dooley Learned the Hooly Hooly. Ye Vagabond sang for us Seven Little Gypsies from The Hare's Lament, and we started off with some new music from Will Woodson and Caitlin Finley. The Pride of Clyde, number one, The Drummer Boy, and The Pride of Clyde, number two, from their latest called Once Through the Hall. 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And we're going to take a look at some things that are going on in the area right now, if you would like to have something announced on the program. And it has something to do with Celtic traditional music or dance, you can send it to me, kbiggins@wfuv.org. The Shamrock Traditional Irish Music Society is going to be having a free workshop on Saturday, May 16th, featuring Michelle Bergen. It will begin at 3 o'clock at the Gaelic American Club, which is at 74 Beach Road in Fairfield, Connecticut. For more information, you can go to shamrockirishmusic.org. The next Irish American Association of Northwest Jersey's session will be on Saturday, May 16th as well, beginning at 8 p.m. Brian Conway on fiddle will be the guest. There'll be a kids session at 7 o'clock with Siobhan Kelly. And this is all located at their center on 352 Richard Mine Road in Rockaway Township. For more information, you can contact Iris Nevins at Verizon.net. And those are all the announcements we've got for you right now. And so we'll get right back to the music. This is Tony McManus on guitar, coming from his album The Maker's Mark, The Accursed Carryman, and Warren's Jig on 1,000 Welcomes.

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1: We have run out of it again on 1,000 Welcomes. I want to thank you all for tuning in and invite you to stay around for the Mass, which comes up next from Fordham University Church. And that will be followed by Kyoln Lael, the music of the Irish. This is Kathleen Biggins. Have a great rest of your Irish Sunday and a wonderful week ahead. We're going to leave you right now with some tunes from Fergal Scahill on fiddle and Ryan Malloy on piano. It comes from their album One Day, November Woods. This is The Caves of Kiltannan and The Walls of Liscarroll. On 1,000 Welcomes, have a good one.

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0: Good afternoon, and welcome to another edition of Kill na Gael, the Music of the Irish, on this Sunday afternoon. I'm Matt Cousy, here with my sister, producer Tara Cousy, and we hope all the moms are having a wonderful Mother's Day today. We have a great show lined up for you, where we'll be highlighting mother-themed songs. You'll hear music from the Irish Rovers, Alton, Mick Maloney, and many others. Plus, we have some more tickets to give away for the East Durham Irish Festival, which is coming up on Memorial Day weekend. We'll be doing that ticket giveaway at around 3:30, so definitely stay tuned for that.
1: And as usual, we'll have the news and sports from Ireland with Louise Williams and Brendan Teer at around 2 p.m., so you'll definitely want to make sure to stick around for that. We're going to head into the music now and start the show off with a very special dedication. Our mom is sending this first set of music out to her mother, our Nana, Nora Gallagher, who hailed from Castle Island in County Kerry, wishing her a happy Mother's Day in heaven. She is loved and missed by her whole family every day. Foster and Allen will start the set off for us with Gentle Mother, here on member-supported WFUV.

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1: The Dubliners with Four Green Fields here on 90.7 FM and WFUV.org. Before that, we heard from Celtic Woman with their rendition of Phil Collins' touching song, You'll Be in My Heart. We also heard from the Irish Folk with Irish Washerwoman. It was Susan McCann before that with A Mother's Love is a Blessing, a song our Nana loved. And Foster Nallen started all off for us with Gentle Mother. And our mom was sending that entire set of music out to her mother, our Nana Nora Gallagher, wishing her a happy Mother's Day in heaven. Our Nana was a proud Kerry woman who loved listening to Kiln na Gael every Sunday, and our whole family loves and misses her so much.
2: Matt and Tara Cousy here with you on Kiln na Gael, the music of the Irish, on this Mother's Day. This next set is a very special set of music that Tara and I and our brother Brian are sending out to our mom. Happy Mother's Day, Mom. We hope you have a great day today.
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0: Rose Betts with a great little song called Irish Eyes here on 90.7 FM. It was Cherished Ladies before that with some nice tunes called Farewell to the Catskills. We heard from Patty Riley with one of our mom's favorite songs. It was The Fields of Athenry. It was the High Kings before that with Red is the Rose, and we couldn't do a Mother's Day dedication for our mom without some High Kings music. We've had a great time going to a lot of their concerts with her over the years. And the band will be back here in New York on July 12th at the Tarrytown Music Hall. For tickets and more information, head on over to thehighkings.com. And Jimmy Buckley started that set off for us with My Mother. And Tara and I and our brother Brian were sending that entire set of great music out to our mom, wishing her a very happy Mother's Day today.
1: Happy Mother's Day, Mom. We hope you're having the best day today. And we know this Mother's Day is extra special for you since it's your first Mother's Day as a Nana, too. So we're also grateful for you, and we hope you enjoyed that set of music. We're going to keep the music going now with one from Gaelic Storm. 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

0: Galway to Graceland from the McLean Avenue Band here on Kilmaggel, an upbeat song from your wedding band, Tara, and I always enjoy hearing that one. It was Planxty before that with Junior Crayon's favorite, Corny Is Coming. We heard from the Irish Rovers with the fun song, I'll Tell Me Ma. It was local artist Andy Cooney before that with his great rendition of the Galway Shawl, and Andy Cooney will be performing at the East Durham Irish Festival on Memorial Day weekend, and I had the chance to chat with Mike Boyle, who is the director of the festival, and we aired that interview during last week's show. It sounds like the festival will be such a great time, and we have some more tickets to give away to it at around 3:30, so stay with us. And John Gary Starr, that set off for us with That's an Irish Lullaby, and that set of music was going out to you, Tara, for your first Mother's Day today.
1: What a great set of music. Thanks, Matt. And you're listening to Kilmaggel, the music of the Irish on this Sunday afternoon. We hope all of the moms are having a wonderful Mother's Day today. We're going to head back into the music with another dedication. This song is going out as a happy Mother's Day to Diane Stafford, and it comes with love from her husband, Desi, daughters, Megan and Lauren, and son-in-law, Alex. And they say, we love you, Mom. You're the best. This is Irish Eyes Are Smiling from the Wolftones here on 90.7 FM and WFUV.org.

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0: Sharon Shannon and the Water Boys with Saints and Angels here on member supported WFUV. It was Fluke with a lively tune called Road to Irogi. We heard from the Chieftains and Sting with Mo Yillamar. I love their rendition of that one. It was the Kilkennys with Homeland before that. And we started the set off with Irish Eyes Are Smiling from the Wolftones. And that song was going out as a happy Mother's Day to Diane Stafford. And it came with lots of love from her husband, Desi, daughters, Megan and Lauren, and son-in-law, Alex. And they say, "We love you, Mom. You're the best."
1: 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This next song is a touching one from Deirdre Connolly. 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

0: Lively tune from Kennedy's Kitchen. We heard the Red-Haired Boy set here on 90.7 FM. It was Downey before that with the title track from their album 10,000 Miles. We heard from Canadian fiddler Natalie McMaster with a very upbeat tune. That was the Volcanic Jig. And Deirdre Connolly started that set off for us with There Were Roses. And that song was originally written by Tommy Sands, detailing the tragedy of two friends killed during the Troubles. And it's a touching song that's been considered an anthem for peace.
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2: And it's now time for our news report from Ireland with Louise Williams. Hello, Louise.
3: Thanks, Tara, and hi from Dublin. We'll start with health news this week, and the health service executive in Ireland is under budget strain, not even 6 months into the year. The health service executive this week told its teams to control spending on overtime, agency staff and recruitment. Health Service Executive CEO Anne O'Connor told staff that the financial position is now significantly over budget and at the end of March was already €250 million in excess of its spending plan for the year. The Irish Congress of Trade Unions has said it's deeply concerned by reports of the decision to pause recruitment for non-frontline and non-critical posts without prior engagement with trade unions. To the north of Ireland now, and this week in Belfast, the Taoiseach hailed very strong confidence and mutual trust between the UK and British governments. Micheál Martin was speaking after being pressed about legacy issues to do with the Troubles. Micheál Martin said there was no basis to suggest that the UK government will renege on its commitment to legacy. Micheál Martin was speaking at Belfast's Grand Central Station, where he marked the signing of a €700 million contract for a new fleet of cross-border trains. It will involve the delivery of 8 new intercity Stadler trains by late 2028. They'll make up 16 services per direction daily with a target journey time of just under 2 hours. These improvements to the Dublin-Belfast rail service are jointly funded by the Northern Ireland Executive and the Irish Government. The Taoiseach also made a speech at the inaugural Lord Trimble Lecture at Queen's University in Belfast. The Taoiseach paid tribute to former Ulster Unionist leader David Trimble for the critical role he played in the negotiations that led up to the Good Friday Agreement. Micheál Martin told the audience that the level of personal bravery required was underappreciated at the time and should not be allowed to be forgotten. Micheál Martin described David Trimble as a significant historical figure. He was a man of sincere belief who at the toughest of moments showed a level of personal political bravery which was underappreciated at the time and should not be allowed to be forgotten. The greatest respect we can pay to an important figure such as David is to recognise the importance of his life by engaging with its substance, said Taoiseach Micheál Martin at the inaugural Lord Trimble Lecture this week in Belfast. Nearly 3/4 of people across the island of Ireland believe the European Union should seek greater independence.

0: independence from the United States. That's according to a new poll on attitudes in the European Union. The poll was based on a representative sample of 1,200 adults, both north and south of the border. Alongside the 71% of respondents who believed that the European Union should veer away from the US, the survey also reveals that 82% of those surveyed maintain a high level of support for the European Union. About a third of those surveyed expressed concerns about the EU's response to Russia's invasion of Ukraine and to the Middle East conflict. The poll also indicated that if a referendum were held tomorrow on a united Ireland in the European Union, 59% of people in Ireland would vote in favour and 22% against. In Northern Ireland, 63% would vote in favour and 29% would vote against. This week, President Catherine Connolly laid a wreath at the graves of the executed 1916 Rising leaders as part of the annual commemoration ceremony at Arbour Hill in Dublin. It was the 102nd state commemoration for the executed leaders of the Rising and others who fought in the armed insurrection in April 1916. Arbour Hill is the final resting place of 14 of the executed Easter Rising leaders, including the 7 signatories of the Proclamation of the Republic. The laying of the wreath is the longest running state ceremony to commemorate the 1916 Rising. It was attended this year by President Catherine Connolly, Taoiseach Micheál Martin, Tánaiste Sir Simon Harris and Minister for Defence Helen McEntee, along with family members of the leaders and others who fought in the Rising. To recycling levels now, and this week the Environmental Protection Agency called for greater investment in recycling in order to achieve Ireland's 2030 recycling target. Currently, Ireland produces about 3.2 million tonnes of municipal waste every year. About 42% of that is recovered and recycled into products, materials and other useful substances. However, forecasting by the Environmental Protection Agency indicates that an additional 500,000 tonnes of recycling will be required by 2030 in order to achieve our municipal waste recycling target of 60%. The Environmental Protection Agency stresses that this is going to be difficult to achieve because recycling rates in Ireland are on course to remain stable while waste continues to grow. They're calling for policy interventions by the government in order to increase the rate of recycling and reduce the level of waste generated. New packaging waste regulations are coming into full force in August. They're going to involve producers of waste having to take the lead on initiatives to reduce waste in order to reduce the volume of packaging products on the market. A new home for poetry opened this week in Dublin at number 11 Parnell Square East. It's described as Ireland's home for poetry and heritage, and the building is now home to Poetry Ireland, the Irish Heritage Trust and the Landmark Trust. The project has involved the conservation and restoration of a Georgian building which was once the Dublin residence of the Butler family of Kilkenny Castle. It went on to become the headquarters of the National Party, where leading figures, including Charles Stewart Parnell, gave speeches to crowds outside the windows. That's it from me, Louise Williams, in Dublin. I'll be back next week with the latest news and information from Ireland.
1: Thanks, Louise.
2: It's now time for our sports report with Brendan Teer. Hello, Brendan.
3: Thank you, Matt. You're all very welcome back to Dublin for the sports news. All the latest GAA rugby and soccer news on the way. Starting once again with Gaelic Games and Kerry are the Munster football champions. For the 87th time, the Kingdom retained their title when they beat Cork in Killarney this afternoon, 123-115 the final score. And in the West, in the Connacht football final, there's a late start with Galway against Roscommon at Dr. Hyde Park. Galway leading the way in the early stages as we were coming on air. The draw for round one of the All-Ireland Football Championship series has thrown up some interesting fixtures. Dublin were the first team out of the drum. The Dubs will play Louth in a repeat of last weekend's Leinster semi-final. There'll be a repeat of the League Final 2 when Kerry meet Donegal. Cork will play Meath in a repeat of the Division 2 National Football League Final. And there's a mouth-watering All-Ulster tie between Armagh and Derry and a neighbouring county matchup with Westmeath and Cavan. Galway will play Kildare, Roscommon versus Tyrone, and Mayo will travel to Monaghan. And where do we go from there, you ask? Well, in round 2A, the winners from round 1 will be drawn against each other, with the four winners from those games going directly through to the All-Ireland quarterfinals. And in round 2B, the losing counties from round 1 will be drawn against each other, with the loser from each game eliminated. In round 3, the winners from round 2A will play the losers from round 2B, with the winning counties from that round going to the All-Ireland quarterfinals. Confused? Me too. But we'll explain as we go along. In the meantime, spare a thought for Down, who beat Donegal in the Ulster quarter-final but lost to Armagh in the semi-final, and they're demoted to the Tailteann Cup competition. On the other hand, Donegal, who lost to Down, will play in round 1 of the All-Ireland series, and whether they win or lose, will play again in round 2. So there are some anomalies remaining in the new system. Staying with football, in the Tailteann Cup, we had first round games this weekend, most of them anyway. Clare's first ever appearance in the competition ended in defeat when the Bannermen lost to Offaly in Ennis yesterday. Wexford beat Limerick in Saturday's other round 1 game. This afternoon, Tip had a surprise win against Sligo at Markovich Park. The game between Carlow and Antrim has gone to extra time. Wicklow, who pushed Dublin all the way in the provincial quarter final, were no match for Laois in O'Moore Park, and London caused a minor upset when they beat Waterford in Dungarvan. The game between Down and Leitrim is on the fixture list for next week. In the Munster Hurling Championship, Cork made it 3 wins out of 3 when they beat Waterford at Walsh Park. The Munster champions are still on course to retain their crown. The Rebels just about edged out a spirited Waterford side, running out winners by 4 points on a final score of 126 to 25 points. The standout fixture in Leinster was the game at Wexford Park, where Dublin were the visitors, and while the Dubs were well in front and cruising at half time, they just about held on in the end after a second half comeback by the Model County, and Dublin winners by 221 to 22 points, a 5 points winning margin there. Elsewhere in Leinster, Galway came from 10 points behind to beat Kildare in Newbridge, and Kilkenny beat Offaly. In rugby, in the Women's Six Nations Championship, Ireland beat bottom side Wales at Ravenhill yesterday. The Irish girls snatched up their second win of the tournament. First half trials from Aoife Wafer, Bavine Parsons and Brittany Hogan had Ireland in front by 19 points to 7 at the interval. Wafer and Hogan added second half trials as Ireland ran out comfortable winners by 33 points to 12, taking a bonus point on the try count as well. Next week, in the final round of fixtures, it will be another home match for Ireland. Scotland will be the visitors. That game scheduled for Lansdowne Road next Saturday. The Scots were hammered by France in Edinburgh yesterday, 69 points to 28. And England had a 61-33 victory in Italy against the Italians. And as Leinster and Ulster continue to prepare for their respective European finals in a couple of weeks' time, both provinces were back in United Rugby Championship action this weekend for the penultimate series of fixtures. Three of the provinces had home fixtures, with all four playing on the island. Ulster, who started round 17 in 8th, welcomed the Stormers to Ravenhill, and the South Africans needed a last-minute penalty to come away with a draw. One of the best games of the season, it finished 38 points each, with both sides taking the additional bonus point. Leinster, on the other hand, had South African opponents at Lansdowne Road. The Lions were the visitors, and that'll be a visit they'll want to forget as quickly as possible. Leinster ran in 5 tries to record a 31 points to 7 victory, with a winning bonus point there too. And there was an Interpro in Galway, where Connacht started the weekend in 9th and were hoping to move inside the top 8 to qualify for next season's Champions Cup. Munster are fairly safe in fifth, but following the recent unrest in the province, Clayton McMillan was anxious to move on with a win in the competition. But Connacht's need was the greater, and despite taking a bonus point 26-7 victory, the men from the West still remain outside the top eight with just one round of fixtures remaining, and with Ulster sitting eighth in the table and Munster in sixth, three Irish provinces are in must-win territory ahead of next week's final series of games. Soccer news now. And after a busy week of action in the League of Ireland Premier Division, Shamrock Rovers stay on top of the table. The defending champions beat Drogheda on Monday when the four other games in the Premier League ended level. And on Friday night, Rovers had an impressive 3-1 win in Galway, while St Pat's were comfortable 4-1 winners over bottom side Waterford in Inchicore. Shelburne are still without a home win this season. Their game against Sligo Rovers finished in a scoreless draw at Tolga Park. Bohemians are up to third. They had a 3-1 win in Dundalk. Hence Dundalk's recent good run of form. And Drogheda United are up to mid-table with a 1-0 win over Derry City at United Park. August Sheena will the Horsey Sport Wemshire Umtranona. So from me, Brendan Tier, and the WFUV team here in Dublin, enjoy the rest of your weekend. Have a great week. Stay safe. And we'll talk to you again at the same time next Sunday, Matt.
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1: And once again, you're listening to Ciol na Gael, the music of the Irish with Tara and Matt Cousy. We hope you're having a wonderful Sunday afternoon, and we hope all of the moms are enjoying their Mother's Day today. We're going to head back into the music now with another dedication. This song was requested from Kathy O'Hara, who is sending it out in loving memory of her mother on her mother's first Mother's Day in heaven. This is Lady of Knock from Daniel O'Donnell, here on Member Supported, WFUV.

Walked quietly through the door, took the chair up next to mine as the fire gently roared. He asked me, son, what's on your mind?

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Many friendships end in style. 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If the clouds are really silver-lined,

0: So let's with some tunes. That's at a tune started with the Flowing Bowl and ended with the Mason's Men here on 90.7 FM. It was the McMorrows before that with Irish Eyes So Blue. I always love hearing that song. We heard from Andy Cooney before that with a song he just released a couple of months ago around St. Patrick's Day. That was Everybody's Irish, a really great song. And as Matt mentioned earlier, Andy Cooney will be performing at the East Durham Irish Festival on Memorial Day weekend. It's bound to be a great time. And we're giving away some more tickets to that festival at around 3:30 p.m. today, so you'll definitely want to stay with us. And Daniel O'Donnell started the set off for us with Lady of Knock, and Cathy O'Hara was sending that song out in loving memory of her mother on her mother's first Mother's Day in heaven.
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0: Alton with Mother's Delight Medley here on Keel and the Gale, and that's a very fitting tune for Mother's Day today. We'd like to wish a very happy Mother's Day to all of the moms tuning into our show today. We heard from Eleanor McAvoy and Mary Black with the title track from the album A Woman's Heart. It was Jameson's Revenge before that with Green Among the Gold, and we heard from Luke Kelly with The Holy Ground, and Patty Riley Star that set off for us with My Lovely Rose of Clare, and that song was going out as a dedication to Bridie McElwain of County Clare, who loved listening to WFUV and sadly passed away recently. And this dedication came with great love from Margaret O'Connor and her family.
1: Tara and Matt Cousy here with you on Keel and the Gale on this Mother's Day. Thanks for making us a part of your Sunday afternoon. We're going to keep the music going with one from Van Morrison and the Chieftains. This is Mari's Wedding, here on Member Supported, WFUV.

0: The Pogues with Love You Till the End here on 90.7 FM and WFUV.org. It was Kathy Ryan before that with Walk the Road. That song was originally written by Kate Resby, and Kathy Ryan says she loves singing it because it is just so full of hope, and I really have to agree, it is a beautiful song. We heard from Patty Noonan before that with one that might have gotten you up dancing. It was The Stack of Barley. We also heard from Jim McCann with Grace. And Van Morrison and the Chieftains started to set off with their rendition of the classic song, Maury's Wedding.
1: Matt and Tara Cousy here with you on Kill na Gael. We hope you've been enjoying the Irish songs and tunes we've been sharing with you today, and we're very excited to have some more tickets to give away to the East Durham Irish Festival taking place on Memorial Day weekend. 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And while you're doing that, we're going to hear some more music. This next song is from Scottish singer-songwriter Dougie MacLean. It's Are You Sleepin' Maggie here on member-supported WFUV.

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0: Patty Riley with When New York Was Irish here on 90.7 FM. It was local band Celtic Cross before that with the title track from their album Shores of America. We also heard from the Saw Doctors with a really nice song. It was World of Good. It was the FDNY Pipes and Drums with Amazing Grace before that. And Doogie McLean was at the start of that set with Are You Sleepin' Maggie. And I'd like to congratulate all the winners of our ticket giveaway to the East Durham Irish Festival. If you didn't win tickets but would like to attend the festival, you can purchase tickets by visiting mjqirishcenter.com.
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0: Thank you very much, Derry. Thank you. It's your song. Thank you so much.
1: The High Kings with The Town I Love So Well here on member-supported WFUV. Darren Holden does such a great job with that song, and Matt and I have had the pleasure of hearing him sing it live quite a few times, and it's just so, so powerful. And as Matt mentioned earlier, the High Kings will be back here in New York this summer on July 12th at the Tarrytown Music Hall. 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We heard from Siobhan Miller with The Queen of Argyle. It was Grotta before that with a soothing tune called Lazy Sunday Morning. We thought that was a fitting tune for today because hopefully all of the moms have had a very relaxing Mother's Day morning today. And Mick Maloney started the set off for us with Mother Malone.
2: And that's just about all the time we have for today. Special thanks to our producers Tara Cousy and Megan Scully and our production assistant Jill McCusker. Thank you to all of our listeners for joining us on Kill in the Gale today. And make sure to join us next Sunday for your weekly dose of great Irish music. I'm Matt Cousy.
1: And I'm Tara Cousy. Cavalcade is up next on WFUV. We're going to leave you with one from Mick McCauley and Winifred Horan. This is the Jug of Punch set, and you're listening to it right here on 90.7 FM and WFUV.org. Happy Mother's Day!

We begin today speaking in foreign tongues, but a language that will communicate. It's the language of the Rolling Stones, who were in New York this past week to introduce tracks from their forthcoming album, to hold a press conference chaired by Conan O'Brien. And I'm going to bring you those sounds, including a brand new Stones track from the forthcoming record, as we kick off this Sunday afternoon at 90.7 WFUV. Paul Cavalcante, welcome to Cavalcade.

0: Rough and Twisted, the first taste of the forthcoming Rolling Stones album Foreign Tongues, now slated for release on the 10th of July as a vinyl-only single and credited cheekily to the Cockroaches. The song you just heard was released just a few weeks ago. And there's a new one now ahead of the release of the album that I'll play for you after we spend a little quality time with the Rolling Stones themselves as they visited New York, holding a press conference in Brooklyn, moderated by Conan O'Brien. I was there as an observer, but I've got some audio to share with you. So the Rolling Stones press conference was held in a marvelous old building on Broadway in Williamsburg. It was an old bank building from the Gilded Age, and it really provided a regal setting for these royal men of rock and roll to make their appearance, as they did, stepping into the building with crowds already forming outside.
1: I'll see you later.
0: Right there, Keith Richards greeting some of the revelers. And then inside, in the massive rotunda area of this internal space, this cathedral-like setting, Conan O'Brien gets the show rolling.
2: Ladies and gentlemen, the Rolling Stones!
3: Hello there.
4: Hello.
3: Very nice to see you. Thank you, Conan, for the flattering introduction.
2: I almost wore that jacket today, Mick.
3: You did?
2: Yes, I did.
3: It would have been a disaster.
2: Yeah. I got it from the estate of Willy Wonka. Listen, let's get going. Your voice, I don't know how you're doing it, but it could be 1968. Yours is absolutely impeccable, and there's such force. How do you do that?
3: Well, I was taking a lot more drugs in 1968 than I was on playing this album.
2: This is an intervention, by the way.
3: Oh, God. Not another one.
5: Don't look drunk.
3: Yeah, the secret is practice, I think.
2: So you go in there together, you get this sound. What comes across to me, which is fascinating, is you guys are the greatest rock band in the history of the world.
5: Thank you, Conan. It's the Irish in you.
2: But when you listen to these tracks, you're playing as if you've got something to prove, which is really stunning, because you don't. But there's an urgency to it, and there's an immediacy to it, and an energy to it that's really stunning.
3: Thank you.
5: Don't you do anything you wanted better than you've done before. You don't just want to sit on what you've done. Oh, no, no, there it is. Yeah, you know, you do this because you say, I think there's a little more in boys, you know. That's the way we operate.
2: There were collaborators on this album, and I'm always curious to know how that works. McCartney, I think, works.
3: Yeah, we did a session with Paul on the last album, and this that was a track from those sessions.
2: So yep.
3: I said there was 10 from London, and there's 4 from previous sessions.
2: And Robert Smith,
3: Robert Smith, I turned up one day to do my vocals in London, and there's this bloke standing there, his back to me, with this long gown on. And when he turned round, he was covered in lipstick. And I said, I'd never met before, and it's, you are Robert Smith of The Cure. And he said, yeah, we've never met. And then I said, well, while you're here, then you better go and do something. That's how collaborations work sometimes. Go out and sing the backing vocal.
2: There's a track on one of the songs that is Charlie Watts that he, I think, did in 2021. Is that
3: right? We did that in LA with Charlie, and it's real fast, like a punk rocker. Called
5: Hit Me in the Head.
3: Hit Me in the Head.
2: Yeah.
3: So Charlie plays great. It's a super fast song. And we had one on the last album. We had one with Charlie, or maybe two. And this is one. We got one with Charlie on this album.
2: Backstage, they were playing Rough and Twisted, and Ronnie was air guitaring to the lick, and Keith said, yelled at him, and said, "You're air guitaring to my lick."
5: Well, it's catching. It's okay.
2: I just love that stuff.
6: It goes back and forth.
2: Yeah. Hey, that's my lick. Get off that. Thank you for giving not just me, but probably a billion people around the world so much joy so many times, and you've done it again. And
3: thank you.
2: Thank you.
3: Thanks, Conan. Thank you, Conan.
0: So there you have the Rolling Stones in the flesh in Brooklyn, New York, just this past Tuesday. And now here you have another brand new original song by the Rolling Stones. called In the Stars. It would seem that they have aligned in a new magical way for the timeless musicians, and it begins what will be a cavalcade set of celestial Stones songs on FUV.

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1: Well, winner, well, the bigger the stone.

the celestial stones, looking skyward for She's a Rainbow, and Child of the Moon, a couple of wonderful late 67, early 68 artifacts from one of the many ages of the Ageless Band that now prepares for release. Foreign Tongues, we heard a taste of it with the song In the Stars to complete our celestial stones dip, and to round off a little time spent with the guys in their press conference in Brooklyn from this past week on Cavalcade at 90.7 WFUV. At the event, little snippets were played of things, nothing that is broadcastable, but we'll know soon enough about the whole record in July. There is a song called Jealous Lover that is very riffy and maybe the one that has the most punch to it, and a very contemporary driving beat. I could almost hear kind of like a dance or EDM remix of Mr. Charm, with some interesting vocal trading between Mick and Keith. And then there's the album capper, very much in the spirit or the format of Hackney Diamonds, where the record ended with something from the age of the blues, you know, Muddy Waters, Rolling Stone. They go to Chuck Berry and they do Beautiful Delilah, which I'll play for you now in its original form. It's the one that got away of all the Rolling Berries out there. This one never was on an official Rolling Stones album. It was performed on the BBC on Saturday Club and has been released in that live version. But here is an advance of the first ever official Rolling Stones studio record of Beautiful Delilah after all these years. Chuck's 1958 original on Cavalcade at FUV.

0: Chuck Berry bookends on Cavalcade at 90.7 WFUV. Bookends to the recorded history of the Rolling Stones. When the album that we're anticipating, Foreign Tongues, is released in July, the last track on it will be the song that we heard, Beautiful Delilah. And the one we just heard, Come On, was the very first Rolling Stones single release in 1963. And that'll stand until the next Rolling Stones album is released. And we understand that there is more. Now, a good deal of the forthcoming record is material that was purposely held over from the previous album, Hackney Diamonds. This is not a new thing with the Stones. They've worked this way since the 1960s. They had a monumental recording session in 1968 that produced things like You Can't Always Get What You Want and other things that were held off for Let It Bleed. And then again in the early 70s, things from Exile on Main Street that spilled over into Goat's Head Soup and so on. And of course, Tattoo You is the greatest potluck album of their career, collecting many odds and ends that went back at least a decade before they were buffed and polished in 1981. And so it goes with the Rolling Stones. It just rolls on, and it'll roll off my tongue for as long as I can talk. Paul Cavalcante with you on Cavalcade at FUV with the Bowery Presents. We welcome Bob Dylan in concert with Lucinda Williams and her band and Jimmy Vaughan and the Tilt-A-Whirl Band at Forest Hill Stadium on Tuesday, July 21st. Tickets and info at ForestHillStadium.com for Bob Dylan in concert with Lucinda Williams and her band and Jimmy Vaughan and the Tilt-A-Whirl Band, July 21st at Forest Hill Stadium from the Bowery Presents in partnership with FUV.
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0: Another longtime staple band here at FUV with a long history behind it is Arcade Fire. They have made an unusual turn at this point to pivot back to the album that they put out last year, Pink Elephant, but reimagining it in a new sonic landscape as an ambient album. There's no singing. It's intended to be a score to a film that hasn't been made yet. But this is a very creative bunch, and we'll see where it rolls from here. But they've set the stage with Open Your Heart or Die Trying, the new collection of songs that we met last year as Pink Elephant, and which we'll now be reintroduced to in this ambient form. And I'll follow it with the at times ambient, at times jazzy, but overall remarkable new release by Flea, and one tune that features Tom York singing from his latest record, Honora. So a couple of new things on Cavalcade at WFUV, beginning with Arcade Fire's Trust Fall from Open Your Heart or Die Trying.

Well, we came around to sort of ambient again with Radiohead's True Love Waits. We began with Arcade Fire's ambient reimagining of a song from their most recent album, now included in Open Your Heart or Die Trying, ambient takes on Arcade Fire's most recent music, the song Trust Fall. In between, from Flea's record Honora, and featuring the voice of Tom York, so it was a Tom York twin spin, sort of, we heard the song called Traffic Lights on Cavalcade at WFUV. And Florence sets a mood with The Machine and this new song, Kraken, from the latest record by them called Everybody Scream.

0: Autobahn by Kraftwerk on Cavalcade at 90.7 WFUV. Okay, so it's the single version. So it's sort of like the service road to the Autobahn. How could you not play the whole thing? Easy. I'm at work. What are you doing? If you got a half hour to kill, go ahead. Buy a turntable. Buy the record. Have a party. Before that, Florence and the Machine, Crackin' from Everybody Scream. Radiohead, Flea, Arcade Fire. Moving along through our Sunday together here at 90.7 WFUV, along with Live Nation. 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
0: And now for something completely different and completely delightful, our young friend Aaron. I have played him for you before. A-R-O-N exclamation point has teamed with another young rising star. She calls herself Jo La Panique, which would be written as Jo La Panic. But I think there's a bit of a pun in Jo La or Jo La Panique, as in Jolie Panique, and Jolie she is. And both of them together are downright formidable. I'm really leaning on the high school French here, but I'm going to have to speak it to tell you that Jo La Panique has her own song called Chanson d'eau fraîche, and Aaron with Jo La Panique team to offer this new one called Déjà Vu, all over again on Cavalcade at FUV.

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The Luxembourgish artist Francis of Delirium should really get with Jo Le Panique and Aaron exclamation point, because let me tell you, there could be a jug band there. And Francis is already prepared, specializing as she did in the early days of learning music in banjo. Also, French horn comes in handy. You never can tell when you need to pull that out. So we heard the new one by Francis of Delirium, It's a Beautiful Life, the new album to be released later this month, Run, Run, Pure Beauty. And we heard Jo Le Panique from nearby France, as you could tell, with Chanson d'Eau Fraîche, and Aaron and Jo Le Panique together for Deja Vu, new on Cavalcade at WFUV. It's a Beautiful Life. It's a beautiful day. Why not? I can't tell you when I last played it. I got the vinyl queued up. It's definitely a trip. It is of a time. Magnificently, unapologetically dated. Just right for us on Sunday afternoon here at FUV.

Well, I think we could do a little halftime chat in this set of music on Cavalcade at WFUV, which has gotten dreamy and will get even dreamier. But just in case you needed a little reminding, they were, I don't know about are, but were a little over 10 years ago, Foxygen. San Francisco, the song, clearly a pastiche. There is an accompanying video that makes it even all the more eye-rolly. On purpose, of course. And maybe that was your reaction to either a first ever listen or the first in a long time listen to It's a Beautiful Day's White Bird. It is of a time. As are these, but they are the real deal. Donovan. The Fat Angel, Cavalcade on FUV.

0: The Sublime record album by Love Forever Changes. The good humor man, he sees everything like this. From 1967, when everything was ice cream, when the world, when no, even the universe bought you an ice cream every day. Unless you were in Vietnam. And to that point, the darker record of about the same time, actually 1968's Crown of Creation, Jefferson Airplane, Lather. And Donovan, fly on Jefferson Airplane, he declares in The Fat Angel. Foxygen, the modern pastiche of that sound, an amalgam of all of those things in San Francisco. It's a beautiful day, white bird. And that's how this stuff happens. These songs kind of find each other. 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It's Cavalcade with Paul Cavalcante, Sundays 4 to 7 p.m. or a click on demand when you stream the show again under Weekend Show Archives, WFUV.org. 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
0: The Black Keys are back. The record is Peaches. Here's the song Fireman, Ring the Bell on Cavalcade at FUV.

DeGuayo, the 1979 ZZ Top album. It's a kind of a gruesome concept, DeGuayo. But the songs on it are darn catchy, and they all have this quality that I love in the sound of the guitar and just the pacing of things. It kind of sounds like a car that's slowly running out of gas. And it just comes, just, you know, blum, blum, blum, blum, blum, blum, blum, blum. That's sort of how Cheap Sunglasses ends. And there's a little bit of that, you know, I'm burning oil here, guys, vibe to I'm bad, I'm nationwide. ZZ Top out of the Black Keys, but of course, Peaches is their new record, Firemen Ring the Bell. On Cavalcade 90.7 WFUV. There's an eerie quality to almost everything Lord Huron does, but especially Meet Me in the Woods.

0: The War on Drugs, kind of a breakthrough for them some years back, the song Red Eyes, and Lord Huron, Meet Me in the Woods, 90.7 WFUV. It's Cavalcade and FUV and Live Nation. Welcome Modest Mouse with Caroline Rose to the rooftop at Pier 17 on Thursday, October 8th. 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
2: My name is Nell Eckersley. NICAID is New York City Alliance for Digital Equity, and we have a larger membership that we communicate with to support letting them know about advocacy opportunities, letting them know about information that's moving around about digital equity. And I work at the Literacy Assistance Center, which is an organization that does professional development for adult education teachers. I think it's still very challenging if you're someone who's looking for a device, maybe your kid needs a device, maybe you need a device, or you're looking for low-cost broadband. 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
0: Spring is here, and Casey Musgraves is animal watching again. It's almost a follow-up in a way to her hit song Cardinal of just last year, maybe a year and a half ago. New record just out, Middle of Nowhere. Cardinal here transforms to Coyote. And again, Casey connects the animal images and vibe to some very human things. Of course, spoiler alert, of course, I will follow it with Joni Mitchell's Coyote, because you have to be completely asleep at the wheel not to do that. Come on. And if it strikes you, you know, as an, oh boy, here we go. My question to you is this. Who else is going to do this? Seriously, Light FM is going to do this. CBS is going to do this. Stop it. We're going to do this on Cavalcade at FUV.

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Goose pushes through to new musical energy and territory on Torero. Joni Mitchell's classic Coyote alongside a new song that engages in that kind of animal personification. Kacey Musgraves collects the human foibles on her new Middle of Nowhere record just out. And now, what a luscious sound. I've played them for you before. Let's circle back to the Womack sisters, as they truly are music royalty. B.G. Zaimani and Kucha. The song is You Went Away Too Long. It is the signature sound of Daptone, that authentic recreation of classic soul, but a fresh vision. The Womack sisters on Cavalcade at 90.7 WFUV.

0: Oh man, when rock can swing, I'm all in. You got me. Bruce Springsteen, the E Street Band, Kitties back. Lettucey, work song. And the Womack Sisters, Right Now, You Went Away Too Long. It's Cavalcade on 90.7 WFUV. 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
0: I've been meaning to cook up a radio Get Well card for Billy Strings for a couple of weeks, and so let's do that right now, as I'm now learning that his broken leg has entered the Thrasher's Hall of Meat. It's a real thing in the culture of skateboarding. Tony Hawk, no less than, sent a personal message to Billy Strings in the hospital saying, "Dude, you know, it's always those easy tricks that get us." So if you don't know the story, Billy, in a performance, was doing some fancy moves on the skateboard, and he went spinning around, and he really came down in the wrong way. And he's got a lot of broken bones to show for it, but he's getting better. And maybe he should slow the pace down a little bit to a kind of a Willie Nelson tempo. You know, Willie's going strong and hasn't broken anything that I'm aware of. They teamed just a few years ago for a song called California Sober, which is Billy's recuperative state, but we hope he's back plucking those strings for cheering fans soon. Billy Strings and Willie Nelson on Cavalcade at FUV.

0: Thought I spied some lead.
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0: packing a lot of one-liners in those patter songs of woe. Dire Straits, Industrial Disease. Two men say they're Jesus. One of them must be wrong. Bob Dylan saw Jesus, Captain Arab, Captain Kidd, Columbus. He even ordered some Suzettes and said, make mine crepe. In Bob Dylan's 115th dream, California Sober found Billy Strings teaming with Willie Nelson, who I hope it will be an avuncular influence on the young man who's got talent to spare. Is maybe just a little hyperactive when it comes to skateboarding. Paul Cavalcante on Cavalcade at 90.7 WFUV. 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
0: Three new songs, all with positivity and perspective. Whitney, followed by Young the Giant, and then Dirty Heads on Cavalcade at FUV. We begin with Whitney's new See You Later, I'm Gone.

New songs there by a couple of California bands, Dirty Heads with Better, Young the Giant, Life is a Long Goodbye, their new album to be called Victory Garden, and the duo Whitney with See You Later, I'm Gone. Oh, I'm staying put. In fact, on this particular episode of Cavalcade, I note the 11th anniversary of this show, which began in the first week of May of 2015. It began this way. I'll cue up and play the exact same vinyl copy of the song, the very first one that I kicked the Cavalcade Adventure off with back then.

0: Great Expectations, Gaslight Anthem. It began the very first cavalcade 11 years ago in the month of May 2015. It winds things down tonight. Paul Cavalcante, it's been a pleasure. 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
3: This is UKNY on WFUV in New York, and a big thanks to my friend Paul Cavalcante on this Sunday night and Mother's Day. I'm Cara Manning, thanking everyone who attended Thursday's WFUV Highline Bash and giving this radio station and all of the artists who performed a lot of love. Over the next hour until 8 p.m., a minute before the sun sets here in New York City, new releases from Yard Act, Big Truck, Pigeon, Ice Age, Family, Stereo, Beth Orton, and Anthony Schmerich. And Anthony played his first New York City show last night at Baby's All Right in Brooklyn. One of the most intriguing debut albums upcoming in 2026 is from Man Woman Chainsaw. It's called Cannonball. It is due out on August 7th on Fiction Records. And from that album comes Nosedive.

Based out of Margate on the Kent coastline, that is Pigeon with Horse with a Blind on UKNY on WFUV. It is a track from the quintet's debut album called Out of National, which came out via Memphis Industries a few weeks back, fronted by Fale Nioke and comprised of session musicians who have played with Little Sims, Salt, and Michael Kiwanuka, but they are making Pigeon their own project. The whole of the album evolved from a funk-punk dynamic of improvisation, as well as Fale Nioke's own experience of becoming a naturalized British citizen immigrating from Guinea-Conakry. Also from Kent, Big Truck is the new band from Soft Plays' Laurie Vincent, and Ladybird's Sam Coppins, and from that quartet, the song Central Reservation Blues. Big Truck calls themselves life-affirming abstract guitar pop, and they will bring those good vibes on their very first UK tour this spring with a debut album recorded last year to follow. Man, Woman, Chainsaw kicked off the set with Nosedive, which will be on the Lund Band's debut album called Cannonball, which arrives August 7th. And there is an injured bird metaphor fluttering around in that new song, which MMA Avery says is about the simultaneous need for comfort and freedom. Man, Woman, Chainsaw will be at festivals in Europe and the UK throughout the summer, including Latitude in late July. This is UKNY on WFUV until 8 p.m. on 90.7 FM, streaming at WFUV.org. I'm Kara Manning. Not really thinking about last week's Met Gala. There's much to say about that, but Lambrini girls have got this commentary down.

0: The Taoist monks had good intention playing doctor with what God's got. We saw divine intervention rattle through the bones of everybody that was ever shot.
1: I wanna be a wolf so I can understand. But I don't wanna know what it's like not to be free. I wanna be angry at the world from a crippling disposition.

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And what have you got without routine? You peel the skin of a tangerine, and inside it you see an eight ball, and it just turns and winks.

0: making his New York City Live debut at Baby's All Right last night. That is Anthony Shmerik with Chalk on UKNY on WFUV. I'm Karen Manning. You will find that new track on Anthony's forthcoming second album, Decoding Birdsong, which comes out August 21st. Coming off of the Snooker World Championships, Anthony has timed that song well. It is inspired by the snooker documentary Ronnie O'Sullivan, The Edge of Everything. Rewinding 26 years to Underworld's 8-Ball, used in the Danny Boyle film The Beach, also found on Underworld's A Collection 2. It's Carl Hyde of Underworld's birthday today. He did a beautiful solo version of 8-Ball at Union Chapel some years back, around 2012. And Underworld will be back in New York City playing Knockdown Center on September 3rd and 4th. Brand new from Yard Act, Redeemer, which you'll find on the band's third album, You're Gonna Need a Little Music, arriving July 17th, recorded in both their hometown of Leeds and in Los Angeles. Yard Act tour North America this summer, including Brooklyn's Warsaw on August 13th. I really like all I have heard so far from Ice Age's forthcoming album, For Love of Grace and the Hereafter, the Copenhagen group's first release in 5 years. And from that, we heard the deliciously hooky Star. Not Too Much Love in Lambrini Girls' Cult of Celebrity, a great single from the Brighton duo, hoping that guitarist Phoebe Lunny is doing much better following her serious injury. The band has rescheduled their U.S. tour dates after pulling out of Coachella, but seem to be on track to resume in the U.K. at the end of this month. FUV and Live Nation welcome the 8th annual Shadow of the City at Stone Pony Summer Stage in Asbury Park on Saturday, May 23rd. Featuring Jack Antonoff and Bleachers, Real Estate, Toadies, Grace Ives, and more. 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That's the 8th annual Shadow of the City at Stone Pony Summer Stage on Saturday, May 23rd from Live Nation with support from WFUV.
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0: 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I'm Karen Manning. London's Family Stereo, who is Blake Watt, the son of everything but the girls Ben Watt and Tracy Thorne, releases a debut album called The Thread on July 31st via Bella Union. 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

0: Oh, how that song bowled me over when I first heard it. That is Beth Orton on UKNY on WFUV with the astonishing Waiting, which you'll find on her next album, The Ground Above, released June 26 on Partisan. And Beth will be at Le Poisson Rouge on September 18th. I'm Cara Manning. We also heard Norwegian duo Smarts, who will release a new six-song EP called Easy this very Friday, May 15th. And from that, the song Spring Summer. It follows Smarts' wonderful album of last year, Big City Life. Smarts will open for Lorde later this week in Los Angeles. They'll also be at Webster Hall here in New York on May 28th. I believe that show is very sold out. And London's Family Stereo with Fault Lines, the first single found on Blake Watts' debut album, The Thread, released July 31st. Blake worked with producer Sam Hodder Williams on this album, recorded over a 9-month period in which they were striving for lush arrangements but maintaining a folk architecture. Family Stereo will be at Brighton's Great Escape Festival next weekend. 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

found on their 2013 album Tomorrow's Harvest. That is Boards of Canada, with sundown fast approaching at 8:01 p.m. tonight in New York. Even better for all of us Boards of Canada fans who have been buzzing about this over the last few weeks, the Scottish duo will return with their first album in 13 years since Tomorrow's Harvest. The new album is called Inferno. It comes out on May 29th on Warp, just a fantastically cryptic and weird rollout that I could go on about if I had more time. But on Thursday, Boards of Canada released the first two tracks that begin the album, and we heard both of those, Prophecy at 1420 megahertz, and then what begins the album, Introit. Thank you for listening to UKNY this evening. I'm Kara Manning. Up next, it's Benham Jones with an FUV music mix. Good night and good luck ahead.

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